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1: Welcome on back, Pat MGM Tonight, Westwood One Sports. He's Brad Evans, I'm Pat Boyle. Phone number to join, 310-840-4910. All right, Brad, you are leaving for the football stadium and the Illinois UAB game in just a matter of moments, but you got some facts on just how gigantic this scoreboard is at the Memorial Stadium in Champaign. So go ahead and give us the numbers.
2: Absolutely ridiculous. You could see it from Gibson City, which is 27 miles away. You could see the orange glow. It was on the local news just the other night. At 17,300 square feet, 69 feet high. Nice. 250 feet wide, cost 20.9 million buckaroos, is equivalent to over 30,000 fan seats. Auburn does have the second biggest scoreboard, but it's just over 10,000 square feet for comparison's sake. And here's a fun fact. The first airing of any kind of programming was Air Bud. Yes, Air Bud the movie. And it was recommended by none other than Illinois hoop star David Mirkovich. So that is what's going down tonight at Memorial Stadium, UAB, Illinois. It is going to be loud. I'm bringing earplugs. It is going to be bright. A lot of intelligent lighting all around the stadium. It's brand new. I'm bringing my sunglasses at night so I can't see. Illinois UAB. We're going to be throwing it down. My boys in the marching band. My youngest is a freshman on the drum line for the snares. The other boy is a bass one. And he is going to be a junior. So shout out to them. And I'm going to melt because, again, game time temperature around 100 degrees at kickoff. So Godspeed to me. But thankfully, there's beer.
1: Yeah, it's going to look weird. Like, you're going to get weird tonight. You got to get weird. The shirt's going to come off. You're going to be wearing the sunglasses at 9 o'clock at night, 10 o'clock at night.
2: Yeah.
1: It's going to be awesome.
2: Yeah.
1: I hope I see you with your shirt off, nips out, chugging beer, like a frat house joy boy. And I hope Illinois wins by 40.
2: Yes, I may milk myself if Illinois does win by 40 plus.
1: All right, dude. Enjoy it. I'm off tomorrow. So we will be back together on Tuesday on the eve of the start of the NFL season, my man. Have a great show tomorrow, and I'll talk to you.
2: Enjoy the weekend.
1: There it is. Coming up next, hot or cold here on BetMGM Tonight. I'm Pat Boyle.
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13: On this September 3rd in 1963, the Reds, for the final time, played a game at the legendary Polo Grounds in New York. They beat the New York Mets that day 5-0 in the park named the Polo Grounds because polo had once been played on the site. The Reds first played there in 1911 when it became the home of the New York Giants. And the Giants called it home until they moved to San Francisco after the 1957 season. The Mets moved in for a couple of years in the early 1960s before Shea Stadium opened. And the Reds pitcher on the mound that day? Well, it was the old left-hander himself, Joe Nuxhall. A complete game shutout for the Reds in the final game at the Polo Grounds, September 3rd, 1963, this day in Reds baseball.
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6: On this September 3rd in 1963, the Reds, for the final time, played a game at the legendary Polo Grounds in New York. They beat the New York Mets that day 5-0 in the park named the Polo Grounds because polo had once been played on the site. The Reds first played there in 1911 when it became the home of the New York Giants. And the Giants called it home until they moved to San Francisco after the 1957 season. The Mets moved in for a couple of years in the early 1960s before Shea Stadium opened. And the Reds pitcher on the mound that day? Well, it was the old left-hander himself, Joe Nuxhall. A complete game shutout for the Reds in the final game at the Polo Grounds, September 3rd, 1963, This Day in Reds Baseball.
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1: All right, welcome on back. 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Last chance to get aboard. You can hit me up on Twitter or on Instagram at PatBoyle44. Again, I'll be off tomorrow for the Labor Day weekend. I'll be off on Monday for Labor Day as well. So I know Brad and PJ Glasser. I know those guys will hold it down tomorrow. Combs, you'll be in. It'll be a fun Friday show for you guys. Monday, Combs, you're working. That'll be fun to react to all the college football. I'll be back on Tuesday. Cannot wait. We'll have a whole weekend of college football to react to and basically sprinting right into Patriots, Seahawks, Rams, Niners, week one of the NFL. Holy smokes. I mean, it is the best time of the year. Best time of the year for us in the sports talk radio industry, because this is like literally Christmas for 4 months now. 310-840-4910. Josh Graham, Westwood One Sports Nights coming up at the top of the hour. Make sure you keep it tuned in there. He'll have all your immediate post-game reaction, thoughts, and analysis to this Georgia Tech and Colorado game, which is going to be coming down to the wire here. Last scoreboard update for you. Under 2 minutes to go in the third quarter, Georgia Tech clinging to a 10-7 lead against Deion Sanders and the Buffs. This game has been close. It has not been pretty. It's been a defensive slugfest. Honestly, I was stunned that this total was in the 50s. Don't know how, because I didn't think either of these offenses were going to do much. And sure enough, that's how it's played out. But the game is up for grabs here going into the fourth quarter. Again, Georgia Tech up by 3 heading towards the fourth quarter. Some other final scores here. Let me get you some tennis real quick. U.S. Open, again, told you Gael Monfils, his career came to an end, or his Grand Slam career came to an end at the hands of Lerner Tien. Right now, the number one seed on the men's side, Sasha Zverev, had to finish at 2 o'clock in the morning the other night in a 5-setter. He's up on Quentin Halys, big serving Frenchman right now, 6-4, and they are on serve in the second. American men had a pretty damn good day today. Michael Zhang, 2-time college champion, he's through to the next round. Let's see, Zach Spida did lose. Taylor Fritz dominated. So all but one American man moved on in their matches today. Tomorrow, big, big day. Tommy Paul takes on Sasha Bublik, Alex Mickelson in action, and then Ben Shelton and Francis Tiafoe in prime time. All right, that'll do it. I'll see you guys back on Tuesday. PJ and Brad are going to do a great job tomorrow. Shout out producer Brandon Combs. Shout out to Max Sheedy, filled in for Monty tonight. Shout out to Monty, because his guy got another hit and let's go streaking. Shout out to my co-host Brad Evans and everybody else that works on the show. Chloe Pratt, I'm Pat Boyle. I'll see you guys Tuesday. This is BetMGM Tonight.
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19: On this September 3rd in 1963, the Reds, for the final time, played a game at the legendary Polo Grounds in New York. They beat the New York Mets that day 5-0 in the park named the Polo Grounds because polo had once been played on the site. The Reds first played there in 1911 when it became the home of the New York Giants. And the Giants called it home until they moved to San Francisco after the 1957 season. The Mets moved in for a couple of years in the early 1960s before Shea Stadium opened. And the Reds pitcher on the mound that day? Well, it was the old left-hander himself, Joe Nuxhall. A complete game shutout for the Reds in the final game at the Polo Grounds, September 3rd, 1963, This Day in Reds Baseball.
18: This Date in Reds Baseball is brought to you by the Cincinnati Reds Hall of Fame and Museum, presented by...

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4: On this September 3rd in 1963, the Reds, for the final time, played a game at the legendary Polo Grounds in New York. They beat the New York Mets that day 5-0 in the park named the Polo Grounds because polo had once been played on the site. The Reds first played there in 1911 when it became the home of the New York Giants. And the Giants called it home until they moved to San Francisco after the 1957 season. The Mets moved in for a couple of years in the early 1960s before Shea Stadium opened. And the Reds pitcher on the mound that day? Well, it was the old left-hander himself, Joe Nuxhall. A complete game shutout for the Reds in the final game at the Polo Grounds, September 3rd, 1963, this day in Reds baseball.
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0: Swung on, crushed. High, deep, left field. There it goes. A three-run go-ahead blast for A. Eugenio Suarez.
1: They're waving around Friedel. Up throwing Anthony. Throw to the plate, not in time. And the Reds walk it off at 11, 6-5.
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14: The number one home run club in Reds history, the 1999 Reds. They socked 222 homers that year. And on this date, September 4th at Veterans Stadium in Philadelphia, they had a home run explosion that made the record books. They set a club record and a National League record with 9 home runs in one game. 8 different players hit the 9 home runs. That was also a Major League record. And the record breakers, Dimitri Young, Jeffrey Hammonds, Greg Vaughn, Aaron Boone, Pokey Reese, Mark Lewis, Brian Johnson, and the only player to hit 2, Eddie Tobinsky. A home run derby for the record books this September 4th, 1999, this day in Reds baseball.
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0: Hey, we're back. Still employed after the BDOT segment. Appreciate Dot for joining us. All the submissions, red hot, NFC bold takes. We're going to do the AFC tomorrow. You want to talk about a busy Friday night slate? We got some cash on Stanford. We're going to be sweating that out together. Plus 24.5 against the Miami Hurricanes. We'll be reacting to that in real time. We have, speaking of sweating out bets, Kelly in Vegas, Stewart, Ariel Epstein, co-host of a show called On Tilt, will be joining us, helping us figure out some NFL futures on the program. We love that. All about it. AFC bets, free-for-all Friday. Oh my gosh. Friday's loaded. I almost sounded like Mr. Positive there. Oh my gosh.
1: He's paused, but he's rubbing off on you.
0: Yeah. Big pause. Now, let's get ready to close things out. But prior to doing so, make sure if you haven't already, you're subscribed to the YouTube channel, Westwood One Sports Night. 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But the YouTube channel, that's where you can watch us in addition to listening to us. Quickly growing, we greatly appreciate those who have supported that channel. Now, let's put the show to bed.
1: I need something to be very clear before I start this story.
0: What's that?
1: I hate influencers.
0: Really?
1: Hate them.
0: Why?
1: Like content creators... I hate influencers. I'm glad you asked.
0: What's the line?
1: Well, I'm about to tell you. At the U.S. Open, it is being disrupted by influencers. And I'm talking like people... So there's been multiple occasions at the U.S. Open. Now, I'm not like the biggest tennis guy in the world. I kind of like, you know, the Americans. Ben Shelton is obviously dating my goat, Trinity Rodman. So I'm happy for him every time he has success. But there's been multiple occasions where influencers are ruining matches. There was a woman who showed up with a ring light to film content in the stands. Imagine if you paid hundreds, if not thousands of dollars to go to the U.S. Open and you're paying $25 for a honey deuce. I don't know what that is, but everyone says it's good. And you get your view blocked because someone has a ring light to film whatever content that they're filming. But then the thing that I saw earlier today that really put it over the top is there was like a group of people in a luxury suite that were just like singing and dancing during the tennis match. And a tennis match, as you know, it's not exactly like a football or basketball game where there's just constant noise.
0: Yeah, it's during the point you can hear the, because it's not very loud by those in the stands.
1: Yeah, interesting sound effects there.
0: But that everybody knows exactly what I'm talking about.
1: Yeah, that is true. But the influencers are taking over the U.S. Open. I hate that. You, if you're a content creator and you're like building something and you maybe you're like, I like outdoorsy content creators. So like they're hiking or they're showing off new equipment that could be better. Like that's all good and well. You ask where the line is. The line is if you are disrupting an event, disrupting a person's day to film whatever you're going to film with no real thought of the repercussions, no real consideration of those around you, that's where the line is drawn. I don't even think that's a thin line. I mean, that's a very bold line. It's sparkly. It has yellow and gold sparkles on it, so you can differentiate. You seem like you're pro-influencer.
0: No.
1: You got offended when I said I don't like influencers.
0: No,
1: I
0: actually felt badly for you for a second. Because I don't think you're going to like where the industry's headed. I think
1: where the industry is headed.
0: I know. This is the thing that I'm saying. I think in the 90s, there was this sentiment among sports writers where it's, oh, we're going away from journalism and we have the people who are columnists who are appearing on television just to deliver takes, but not do so in a responsible manner, and Stephen A. Smith and Skip Bayless were born, and that was hot take culture, and we got all of that for a generation, and that's what people thought that this industry was. I think the next iteration of that, the way that those newspaper folks looked at those people, the Stephen A. Smiths, the columnists, the hot take people who go on television, God forbid, and looked at them the way that we're talking about influencers now. I think that's the way that our generation of people who do this are looking at influencers when they actually have figured things out with how people view content. And 5 years from now, all the sports talk people like you and me, we're going to be trying to do what Katie Feeney's doing or what the folks are doing in the influencer space. You might not like it. I don't know any of the dance moves. I don't know how to do the ASMR thing. Like, I have these Starburst, like, sours that I can rub up against the microphone.
1: I'm going to say, don't start chewing into the microphone. That'd be horrendous.
0: Just rub against the microphone. Drake Toll, Addy Bates, they know all about this. This is what the people want. That's what they're here for.
1: They know about it.
0: No, they know. It's what they're doing on the TikTok. Starburst, sours, on the microphone. It's what gets the people going. It's provocative. And, yeah. Dances? I don't have a dance, but I saw that Craig Kimbrell threw up on the mound tonight, and we didn't get to it. So, Craig Kimbrell pose. I used to know how to do this well. Didn't know he was still pitching in baseball. Also, congrats to Adley Rutschman for his 2 homers against my Orioles. That's why I'm wearing the Adley Rutschman jersey, even though my team lost. There you go. Excellent story today. Bringing it tonight. Same thing for Oliver Popular. Good luck to us trying to top this program on Free For All Friday. Drake Toll's on the way.
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1: On this date, September 4th at Veterans Stadium in Philadelphia, they had a home run explosion that made the record books. They set a club record and a National League record with 9 home runs in one game. 8 different players hit the 9 home runs. That was also a Major League record. And the record breakers? Dimitri Young, Jeffrey Hammonds, Greg Vaughn, Aaron Boone, Pokey Reese, Mark Lewis, Brian Johnson, and the only player to hit 2, Eddie Tobinson. A home run derby for the record books this September 4th, 1999, this day in Reds baseball.
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6: 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A three-run go-ahead blast for Eugenio Suarez.
7: They're waving around Friedel. Up throwing Anthony. Throw to the plate, not in time. And the Reds walk it off at 11, 6-5.
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0: This is Westwood One Sports Night. Here's Josh Graham.
1: The magic of college football. Night one, week one of the college football season. And you have Colorado leading a game-winning touchdown drive in the final minute, then winning on a blocked field goal. You have a 29.5-point underdog in UMass winning at Rutgers tonight by 16. And Rutgers still follows through with a firework show after the game. Maybe the saddest firework show in the history of firework shows. In 15 minutes, we're going to deliver picks for all four NFC divisions and tell you the three wild card teams as well. Tell us what your boldest NFC prediction is. 310-840-4910. And let's go to Jake, who's in New Orleans, who wants in. Jake, what's your bold prediction?
2: Hey, what's going on? Thanks so much for having me on the show. I just want to say that I think the Saints have a real shot at winning the South this year. And I wouldn't be surprised in the slightest. I think out of all the other teams, Carolina's probably got the best chance of putting up some sort of fight there with their defense.
1: Hey, Jake, what if I told you, as a sneak peek for our division champs, I agree with you. I think the Saints are going to win the division.
2: I think if the defense can hold it together, it's not a far cry. Tyler Shuck showed us

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0: under 20 and a half, one of our favorites this week. The other, late night, Saturday night, Bear territory, Berkeley. We think the wrong team's favored. Cal, UCLA, Cal's getting 2.5. We like JKS. We like the new head coach who comes from Oregon. Dan Lanning, a defensive-minded guy, getting his DC, not a bad thing. JKS, Cal plus 2.5 against a UCLA team that might be a tinge overhyped with Bob Chesney, who we like coming from JMU. They fired their AD earlier this week. Nico Iamialava is still their starting quarterback. Still struggle to say his name. Cal, plus 2.5. And to cap things, got this number at 7. See, right now on DraftKings, it is minus 105 odds to get Louisville plus 6.5. We got the number at 7. Do what you need to do to get there. It's still well under minus 130. Louisville plus 7 against Ole Miss. Want a little bit of protection there, but love Coach Brohm as an underdog. Hear great things about Keen Holtz, the type of athlete he is. Making his debut, the Ohio State transfer. Isaac Brown looks like he's good to go at running back. Ole Miss, another team that might be a little bit overhyped. Just a little bit overhyped. Louisville, Sunday night, Nashville, plus 7 against the Rebs. So in review, Stanford plus the 24.5 against Miami. East Carolina plus 16.5 first half at Alabama. Clemson team total under 20.5 in Death Valley at LSU. Cal plus 2.5 versus UCLA. And Louisville plus 7 against Ole Miss. Those are our bets for week 1 of the college football season. Let's go to Mike. He's in South Carolina, 310-840-4910. What is your bold NFC prediction? I don't know if you could get bolder than the Dallas Cowboys winning the NFC, but go right ahead.
1: Oh, wait for this, Josh. I have my Carolina Panthers not only winning the NFC South.
0: Oh, boy.
1: Yes. And they will win their first-round playoff game against former quarterback Sam Darnold and the Seattle Seahawks.
0: Okay. So Carolina wins the NFC South. Carolina beats Seattle. Okay, going into round two, what makes you so confident in the Panthers?
1: Man, I think this is gonna be Bryce Young's year to prove himself.
0: Okay,
1: feeling really good. I'm just feeling really confident this season.
0: I like it. I appreciate your optimism. I appreciate your confidence. Thank you for the call from South Carolina. Fired up. D-Day, did you have an NFC bold prediction that you would like to share with everyone? Like a take that you're bullish on that everybody else might consider to be bold?
2: Is it bold to say that the Eagles aren't making the playoffs? I don't know that that's crazy bold. I feel like that's kind of 50-50. That's probably the answer for me. I can get super bold in that if you want. If that's
0: yeah,
2: not good
0: just enough. As long as you believe it. That's the key. It's not, I could see this thing happening. It's, I believe this.
2: Well, then here's the bold prediction. I believe this is Jalen Hurts' last year in Philadelphia.
0: And he goes, there it is. Now we're talking. Now we're getting to the good stuff. Now we're getting to the good drugs. Uh-huh. Now we're getting to the Starburst Sours, which, if you're watching on YouTube and on X, my tongue is blue. I didn't realize that this turns my tongue a different color. And trying these Starburst Sours. Love sour candy. This is, by the way, D-Day, how I celebrate a positive trip to the dentist by getting candy.
2: Is that the dentist orders?
0: No.
2: Like, hey, your teeth are great. Go pound sugar.
0: That's it. You didn't get a cavity this time. We're not going to see you for another 6 months. I put this out there. Hey, here are the stats from tonight's trip to the dentist, or today's trip to the dentist. Zero cavities, one mouth guard recommended, and two Whitesnake songs playing during the appointment. And I got the mouth guard at the CVS on the way home, and I saw this sitting by the register and thought, you know, I deserve this. And here we are. Starburst Sours.
2: Enlighten me as someone that doesn't know anything about anything. Mouth guard for, like, sleeping? Or
0: yes,
2: you strapping the chin,
0: like,
2: strap
0: where,
2: on and
0: where
2: on the ECU?
0: I did, when I had braces, had to wear, like, headgear at night. Like, that had the wires and the deal. I did have to wear that.
2: You have a photo of that by chance?
0: Oh, it's somewhere. I could dig it up. We could find it somewhere. That could be a homework assignment. But no, it's when you're sleeping, you might grind your teeth or whatever, and your teeth might wear. So they said, hey, you know what could just solve a lot of these problems? The 7 or 8 hours you're asleep that you might grind your teeth, if you just put this mouthpiece in, boom, that saves you so much tear that you don't think about wear and tear.
2: I'm envious that you get 8 hours of sleep. That's the real bold takeaway from that.
0: Matthew in Ohio, can you deliver your take in less than 30 seconds? Go!
3: Detroit Lions will take the NFC. Dak will choke in the playoffs, as he usually does.
0: Okay. Go Lions, go. Jahmyr Gibbs, hope he's on your fantasy team if that's the case.
3: Yeah. That's all I have to say.
0: I love it, Matt. Hey, you come in here. Some people do the thing where they say, hey, how you doing, Josh? Hey, you doing all right? What's up? Newsflash, I'm always going to say yes. Yes, I'm doing okay. So I appreciate Matt's efficiency saying, you know what? You asked me for 30 seconds. Lions are just going to win the NFC. And Dak's going to choke. That's all we needed. Appreciate it. 310-840-4910 if you want in. There is a Louisiana football team not named the LSU Fighting Tigers that we need to talk about, and we'll do that next.
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1: Never seen the gridiron like this. 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
8: The number one home run club in Reds history, the 1999 Reds. They socked 222 homers that year. And on this date, September 4th at Veterans Stadium in Philadelphia, they had a home run explosion that made the record books. They set a club record and a National League record with 9 home runs in one game. 8 different players hit the 9 home runs. That was also a major league record. And the record breakers? Dimitri Young, Jeffrey Hammonds, Greg Vaughn, Aaron Boone, Pokey Reese, Mark Lewis, Brian Johnson, and the only player to hit 2, Eddie Tobinson. A home run derby for the record books this September 4th, 1999, this day in Reds baseball.
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0: Canes. We'll be reacting to that in real time. We have, speaking of sweating out bets, Kelly in Vegas Stewart, Ariel Epstein, co-host of a show called On Tilt, will be joining us, helping us figure out some NFL futures on the program. We love that. All about it. AFC Bets, free-for-all Friday. Oh, my gosh. Friday's loaded. I almost sounded like Mr. Positive there. Oh, my gosh.
1: He's paused, but he's rubbing off on you.
0: Yeah. Big pause. Now, let's get ready to close things out. 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But the YouTube channel, that's where you can watch us in addition to listening to us. Quickly growing, we greatly appreciate those who have supported that channel. Now, let's put the show to bed.
1: I need something to be very clear before I start this story.
0: What's that?
1: I hate influencers.
0: Really?
1: Hate them.
0: Why?
1: Like content creators, I hate influencers. I'm glad you asked.
0: What's the line?
1: Well, I'm about to tell you. At the U.S. Open, it is being disrupted by influencers. And I'm talking like people. So there's been multiple occasions at the U.S. Open. Now, I'm not like the biggest tennis guy in the world. I kind of like, the Americans. Ben Shelton is obviously dating my goat, Trinity Rodman. So I'm happy for him every time he has success. But there's been multiple occasions where influencers are ruining matches. There was a woman who showed up with a ring light to film content in the stands. Imagine if you paid hundreds, if not thousands of dollars to go to the U.S. Open and you're paying $25 for a honey deuce. I don't know what that is, but everyone says it's good. And you get your view blocked because someone has a ring light to film whatever content that they're filming. But then the thing that I saw earlier today that really put it over the top is there was like a group of people in a luxury suite that were just like singing and dancing during the tennis match. And a tennis match, as you know, it's not exactly like a football or basketball game where there's just constant noise.
0: Yeah, it's during the point you can hear the, because it's not very loud by those in the stands.
1: Yeah, interesting sound effects there.
0: But that everybody knows exactly what I'm talking about.
1: Yeah, that is true. But the influencers are taking over the U.S. Open. I hate that. If you're a content creator and you're like building something and you maybe you're like, I like outdoorsy content creators. So like they're hiking or they're showing off new equipment that could be better. Like that's all good and well. You ask where the line is. The line is if you are disrupting an event, disrupting a person's day to film whatever you're going to film with no real thought of the repercussions, no real consideration of those around you. That's where the line is drawn. I don't even think that's a thin line. I think that's a very bold line. It's sparkly. It has yellow and gold sparkles on it, so you can differentiate. You see?
2: 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Paid for by NHTSA. The WNBA season is on pause for the FIBA World Cup. The Minnesota Lynx sit in first place with a 31-9 record, and their first of four regular season games remaining is 2 weeks from today against the New York Liberty. The Lynx did drop their last two contests before the break, the latter of which was a road loss to the Atlanta Dream. Minnesota head coach Cheryl Reeve has guided the franchise to four championships, most recently in 2017. The Hall of Famer will reset during the break before her first place squad comes back for another title chase.
3: The sky isn't falling for me. 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But this is what we've been doing all season with little help from there. So hopefully at some point we can unlock something.
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0: It's what gets the people going. It's provocative. And, yeah, dances? I don't have a dance, but I saw that Craig Kimbrell threw up on the mound tonight, and we didn't get to it. So, Craig Kimbrell pose. I used to know how to do this well. Didn't know he was still pitching in baseball. Also, congrats to Adley Rutschman for his two homers against my Orioles. That's why I'm wearing the Adley Rutschman jersey, even though my team lost. There you go. Excellent story today. Bringing it tonight. Same thing for Oliver Popular. Good luck to us trying to top this program on Free For All Friday. Drake Toll's on the way.
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Hey, we're back. Still employed after the BDOT segment. Appreciate Dot for joining us. All the submissions, red hot, NFC bold takes. We're going to do the AFC tomorrow. You want to talk about a busy Friday night slate? We got some cash on Stanford. We're going to be sweating that out together. Plus 24.5 against the Miami Hurricanes.

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0: Same guy who's asking for NFL players to come back to college football and has utilized his local judge, his local court system to try to get injunctions for these players. Well, now, Damian Harris, who played at Alabama, you know, college football player, NFL, he's Damian Harris. The same Damian Harris whose college offensive coordinator was Lane Kiffin, he took to CBS yesterday and was pretty clear.
1: When it comes to Lane Kiffin, I'm tired of just seeing a guy that doesn't follow the rules. He has no regard. He has no care for any sort of decorum or uniformity in terms of how things are supposed to be done, how things are supposed to be regulated. I'm tired of talking about a guy who simply just doesn't care about anything but himself.
0: Oh, right in the gut. Oh, he said he doesn't care about anybody but himself. This is a guy who played and at a pretty high level, under Lane Kiffin, saying that Kiffin only cares about himself. Oh, Laura, God bless. Not again. Third time in one show? Just breaking news. I just saw the tweet. Oh, per Adam Schefter, Lane Kiffin only cares about himself.
2: What?
0: News to me. News to me. We're going to have a break. We're going to have to rewrite the whole show. Call the bosses. Get them on the phone. Get Oliver in here. Where's Oliver? Get Roy Lee. I need backup.
2: I just saw Rappaport say the same thing. I didn't know that was... Oh,
0: they're corroborating. God. They're colluding that they're together. They're all saying it. Everyone's saying it. Not shocking in the slightest here. It is. It stings a little bit more to hear your former player say it, though, on CBS.
2: I'll be honest with you. This is very much a people over party situation. I actually like that. I like someone who's worked underneath him, knows the guy, how he coaches inside and out, knows his personality. I like that. I absolutely, you know what? When you see something bad happening to the sport you love, you should speak out against it. Doesn't matter if that was your former coach, okay? I like that a lot.
0: Mm. Biggest losers of the day. Oh, Ken Paxton? Well, maybe not Ken Paxton, but maybe Ken Paxton. I don't know. It's not up to me. Let's go to the White House and let you decide.
3: We're going to go to Texas and work for Ken Paxton, who's a great guy. I mean, so Ken Paxton, you might not like the way he dresses. And I say this, it's so insulting to him, but I might as well say it. You might not like the way he looks. You might not love his look. You might not love his television interviews. But he was the best attorney general in the country, perhaps. He was one of the best in the entire country. And that speaks a lot louder than the suit he's wearing that doesn't look so great. Or... than anything, frankly. He was maybe the best attorney, and everybody admits it. He was a great attorney general in Texas.
0: I know Ken Paxton's not dead, but I really hope at my funeral that whoever speaks is like, was he good looking? No. Was he fit? Not really. Did he have good habits? Not even close. Did he love beer? Probably a little bit too much. Were his clothes the worst? Absolutely.
3: He was tough cookie.
0: But he's a good guy. Like, oh man. That's kind of mean.
2: And then Pat McAfee's going to interrupt your, like, the eulogy that I'm giving
0: welcome
2: you.
0: Welcome to the Thunderdome!
2: Be like, guys, was Drake, did he have good hair? Not really.
0: How we doing? Yeah. Give you some biggest winners of the day. Let's not end on a low note. Drake Tolshaw, Westwood One Sports, the Westwood One Sports app. Biggest winner from walk-on to year one NFL starter. Former Texas safety Michael Taft is expected to be the starter for the Miami Dolphins this year. He is the only defensive player on the roster, so it makes sense. And DJ Texas Forever says, what a path from Marcel Reed's father.
4: What?
0: Taft dominated Marcel Reed. The A&M starting quarterback last season when Texas and A&M squared off. And final biggest winner of the day, Pablo Torre. Should just be every day the rest of the year, Pablo Torre. The independent journalist who figured all the Steve Ballmer stuff, who investigated Steve Ballmer. Uh-oh. He tweeted yesterday, new investigation tomorrow, which means today. And it shows the Dodgers at the White House. Mark Walter, the owner, the same guy who might be missing $17 billion. Smells like a Pablo Torre story, huh? Pablo finds out. You can run, but you cannot hide from Pablo Torre. He's Anton Chigurh in No Country for Old Men. How much have you lost on a coin toss?
2: Oh, jeez.
0: Call it. You ever seen the movie?
2: Yeah, that's a great very movie. Unique accent. Yeah.
0: That's Anton Chigurh. Now what, huh? Addy Bates produces. Laura Jimenez runs the board. Oh, let's give it to you. College football is dead, as this conference is suing one of its founding member institutions. That is up next. It is Westwood One Sports, the Westwood One Sports app. This is the Drake Toll Show.
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17: Swung on, brushed high, deep left field. There it goes. A three-run go-ahead blast for A. Eugenio Suarez.
18: They're waving around Friedel. Up throwing Anthony. Throw to the plate, not in time. And the Reds walk it off at 11, 6-5.
12: The quest for October baseball is underway. Hear all the action all season long on your home of the Reds. This is This Date in Reds Baseball with team historian Greg Rhodes.
19: The number one home run club in Reds history, the 1999 Reds. They stocked 222 homers that year. And on this date, September 4th at Veterans Stadium in Philadelphia, they had a home run explosion that made the record books. They set a club record and a National League record with 9 home runs in one game. 8 different players hit the 9 home runs. That was also a major league record. And the record breakers? Dimitri Young, Jeffrey Hammonds, Greg Vaughn, Aaron Boone, Pokey Reese, Mark Lewis, Brian Johnson, and the only player to hit 2, Eddie Tobinson. A home run derby for the record books this September 4th, 1999, this day in Reds baseball.
12: This date in Reds baseball is brought to you by the Cincinnati Reds Hall of Fame and Museum, presented by...

0: lowercase.
1: Of course it is. I broke the news of a head coach getting fired one time at Baylor in lowercase. Power move.
0: Oh my gosh. They probably thought like a 12-year-old like girl was running your account.
2: Lame.
1: Power move.
0: But they kind of, they are right. You kind of do have the hair of a 12-year-old girl. So I guess that does make sense for sure.
1: Yeah, they have mullets now in middle school. I wouldn't know.
0: I don't know if that's a mullet. Yours, the way you play with it, like on air, like I kind of get uncomfortable.
1: It's kind of a mullet. I mean, it's pretty substantial at this point. You know, the lowercase thing is conversational. It's weird, though, if you check my texts, one of my biggest pet peeves in life is people texting in lowercase. I hate it.
2: Ooh.
1: I hate it.
2: Wait a minute.
1: Text me in uppercase.
2: We all knew someone who did that.
1: Well, yeah, everybody's done it at a time in their life.
0: Curtis. Curtis Poindexter.
2: I didn't want to say the name.
1: Capitalize those letters in your text messages. Like, so what? This is the one time I'll ever say this. I'll ever out myself. I go into the Locked On Big 12 account or my personal Twitter account, and I have to, every time I start a new sentence, have to hit the lowercase uppercase button to make it all lowercase. It's completely manufactured.
2: You're so boomer.
1: Attention beats mark. But that's the opposite. Boomers only use uppercase. You on the Truth Social lately? It's all uppercase.
2: No.
1: Everything's uppercase. On. Just making sure. Just double checking. Idiots of the day on the Drake Toll Show. Westwood One Sports and the Westwood One Sports app. Idiots of the day. Those of us who will watch college football this weekend and may have I'm so glued to this video. Those of us who love their college football a little bit too much. This will be all of us on Saturday, 3 minutes into your favorite team's game.
3: This referee, who is a little bit suspect, if you check his past. I don't want to say that because I don't like to create controversy, but very suspect.
1: Me last night having Georgia Tech -6.5 and they got a scoop and score touchdown, and the referees, they blew the whistle and called it dead. A little bit suspect. The referee is a bit of a controversy. Can we hit it again, please, Laura? This is really good.
3: This referee, who is a little bit suspect, if you check his past. I don't want to say that because I don't like to create controversy, but very suspect.
1: I don't want to say it. I didn't want to have to say it, but I got to say it. Georgia Tech referee last night was suspect. Dude, I can't wait. College football's back. The NFL's back. This is the best time of year. Final idiot of the day. Still, all of us. Barrett Salee says, college football was so much more wholesome when players were paid under the table. Everybody got a free Dodge Charger, and autograph signing sessions took place in the shady hotel rooms. Now they got NFL players in my college football. What happened to the game I love?
0: I never got a Dodge Charger.
1: Addie Bates, Valparaiso bowling team.
0: I will say, do you want to know the difference between whenever I was touring schools and now? In 2019, I remember touring a Division I university, and they cannot give you gifts. They cannot give you gifts when you're touring. But this university, it was really funny. He goes, so there's a box in the back room.
1: Oh, no way. No way.
0: He goes, if you walk by it, like if you want to like put it away or something like that, but it's okay for your services if you'd like to take something. There's a box full of stuff in there.
1: Wow.
0: That's how we did it.
1: This could be the next big scandal. I bet it was LSU. I guarantee you it was Addie was being recruited by the LSU bowling team. She really liked Mike the Tiger. And she's like, oh, damn, free hoodie? I'm in.
0: I do have memorabilia from a lot of schools that I toured that I never went to. So, because there was always a box in the back. There was always something in the back.
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12: Breathe it in. That's college ball. It's back. I can also smell the weekend coming. Either that or something's burning. Either way, it's a nice long Labor Day weekend. Hopefully you're about to get it started if you haven't gotten it started already, and you're ready for all the college ball that is about to be played. We're also now just 5 days away from the start of the NFL season. Oh, by the way, coming up 1 hour from now here on Westwood One Sports, teams that you and I want to believe in the NFL this year, but we just can't. Plus a couple that I think I am sold on. Also, before 11 Eastern, 7 Pacific, why I think LSU is going to end up winning the war against the SEC. Thanks so much to Cokie Riley of The Advocate in Baton Rouge for joining us a couple minutes ago to give us the lay of the land, not just around the LSU-SEC legal battle, but what it actually means for the football team. It doesn't sound like it will be as disruptive to the team itself if these guys actually end up playing as some would have you believe. Plus, is there any better, not just agent of chaos, but manager of chaos than Lane Kiffin? His life is chaos. He thrives in it. So, if there's a team that could handle it, I was made in the darkness. It's Lane Kiffin. Is Lane Kiffin the bane of college football? They'll expect one of us in the wreckage. I don't know. I think that's a pretty good analogy. Lane Kiffin is the bane of college football. Go watch Batman, kids. What's wrong with you? Coming up in 20 minutes, I'll power rank second-year NFL players who I think are going to make an impact. But after watching college football last night, And it's Chris Mack in for Nick Costos today, by the way, here on You Better You Bet, presented by BetMGM here on Westwood One Sports. And there are a ton of great games this weekend. 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You got Oklahoma in action tonight. What are they, 40.5 point favorites against UTEP? You got USC hosting Fresno State. I think they're 3 touchdown favorites as well, 22.5. Most interesting game to me tonight is Miami traveling all the way out west to play Stanford. A lot of people, including Eric McClain on this very show last week, telling us Miami's the best team in the country, ranked 7th right now. They're laying 24.5 at Stanford. But that's one I'm definitely interested in keeping an eye on tonight. Maybe sit down and watch the whole thing. But you didn't think last night was going to be any good. Be honest. You didn't think Colorado Georgia Tech was going to pay off the way it did. And that was a phenomenal game, at least the last 4 or 5 minutes of it. Despite that loss, Alberto Mendoza, keep an eye on him. This is a way too early, way too spicy take. Could he end up becoming better than his brother? It's one game. The offense didn't look that great for about 40, even 50 minutes. I'm just throwing it out there. Some of the throws that dude made, even in the loss last night, were really impressive. Is Fernando not even the best Mendoza brother? Tonight at 11. But watching Colorado and Georgia Tech got me to thinking about teams that, you know, we're not necessarily excited about this year in college football. Teams that we don't talk about in, forget the national title picture, even the CFP picture. We look at them and go, yeah, I don't think so. But I've got at least one dark horse in each conference that maybe you haven't been thinking about, maybe you haven't been paying attention to, and you really, as you're filling out or thinking about your hypothetical CFP brackets in December, you wouldn't think any of these teams would be on the list, but they should be. And I'm going to start in the Big 12. Kansas State. Kansas State is worth keeping an eye on in the Big 12 because as much as we think Big 12 and we think Texas Tech and BYU and maybe Utah, Kansas State has some dynamism on offense. Is that a word? Did I say it right? Dynamic. Yeah, they're dynamic, at least a quarterback especially. Avery Johnson is capable of stretching the field both horizontally and vertically. And Colin Klein coming in, taking over as the head coach, obviously former Wildcat quarterback. I'm all in on Kansas State's offense generating points this year. Now, they lose their defensive coordinator. They lost like their entire front 7. I'm not as high on the defense. But I will say this, Kansas State is probably due to start the year 3-0. I'm gonna give them 3-0 to start the year. They host Nichols tomorrow. Then it's Washington State next Saturday. Then it's Tulane the Saturday after that. I'm gonna give K-State 3-0, and I'm gonna give them wins later in the year against Kansas, at Colorado, against Oklahoma State, at TCU, against Arizona, at Iowa State. That would be, by the way, a 5 game winning streak to wrap up the regular season and would give them 9 wins. The 2 games I haven't mentioned, a trip to Cincinnati at the end of this month and a trip to Arizona State at the end or in the middle of October. They win either one of those, they're a 10-win team. Now, I understand the Big 12 has become, for better or worse, a one-bid league, it looks like. Although I believe there's a way for Texas Tech and BYU to both get into the playoff later this year. But if Tech or BYU should stumble, if Utah should stumble, the only places I would have concern about Kansas State outside of the aforementioned trips to Cincinnati and Arizona State would be they host Houston on October 10th. Okay, let's give them an L against Houston. And let's say they split Cincinnati and Arizona State on the road. Again, that's a 10-2 team. That might be good enough to get you into the Big 12 championship game if this conference is cannibalizing itself. At the very least, 10-2 is a dark horse consideration for a college football playoff spot. So I got Kansas State near the top of my list or at the top of my list for college football dark horses in the Big 12. In the ACC, we've already seen the dark horse in action. We saw him absolutely take it to NC State last weekend. Virginia's legit. The Virginia Cavaliers are legit, and none of us, myself included, were really paying attention to them. We weren't. We missed the forest for the tree. They went 11-3 last year. And I look at their schedule. Schedules really do make the story when you're looking at dark horses for sneaking into the CFP. Look at their schedule, Virginia. Okay, they got to go to Tallahassee October 3rd. But are we feeling great about Florida State these days? They got to go to Dallas to play SMU on October 17th. And they wrap up at Virginia Tech. You telling me they couldn't win two of those games? Florida State, SMU, and Tech? If Virginia wins just one of those games, just one, they're going to be on the periphery of the conversation. If they win two of those games, they're probably in the ACC championship game. Again, I know it was weird how they got there last year, but again, and Bo Prabula is a legit dual threat quarterback who they don't even need to ask to throw the ball too much. They'll let him run all over you. Now, maybe NC State is just going to end up being a doormat this year, and they waxed him last week because of that. But I would be more inclined to believe in Virginia this year as a dark horse from the ACC to crash the CFP. In the Big Ten, there is a team that I have circled on my favorite team's schedule. Some of you know I am a Penn State guy, headed up this weekend for the opener against Marshall. No, I don't have Penn State as the dark horse, although I do think they could go 10-2. I wasn't going to be a giant homer and talk about them. I want to talk about the one team that scares me a bit on their schedule. Penn State has the softest schedule in the Big Ten. Yes, a trip to Ann Arbor, but no Ohio State, no Indiana, no Oregon. The toughest spots on their schedule, a trip to Washington and USC at home, in addition to that trip to Ann Arbor. And Washington is worth keeping an eye on. Jed Fish's third year with the Huskies. Damon Williams has become as much a part of that system as anything else on offense. It was sketchy, the relationship. What was that last year? Yeah, that was a year and a half ago now when he hit the portal and then came right back 2 days later. But Washington is a team to keep an eye on in the Big Ten because of their schedule as well. Their stiffest tests are a trip to USC and hosting Penn State. Oh, I'm sorry. They have Indiana late in the year. But let's chalk up an L for the Huskies against Indiana. You want to do that? Okay. They're still going to start the season at least 3-0. They host Minnesota. I'll give them a dub there. And I'll say, even with the loss at USC, they beat Iowa, they beat Purdue, win on the road at Nebraska. And that game against Penn State at home on November 7th could be kind of a de facto elimination game. Because if Washington's a two-loss team out of the Big Ten, they're going to be talked about. That is a dark horse worth keeping an eye on in the Big Ten. Now, Washington is also, I think, a high variability team in that Minnesota, if things don't go well, could be a loss. USC, I already chalked that up as an L. Iowa could be a loss, even at home. going on the road to Lincoln. Could lose to Penn State at home. And then all of a sudden a loss to Indiana and a loss in the finale at Oregon would give you six or seven losses. So very high variability with Washington, but there's also a path there to a 10-2 season that would have them in the playoff, if not in the playoff discussion in the Big Ten. In the SEC, my dark horse, I mean, it can't, that's the thing. You look at the SEC, it's so deep. To find a dark horse, it's really tough. It is. Like, you can't call Alabama a dark horse. Georgia's obviously not a dark horse. They're a favorite. LSU's not a dark horse. Everyone and their brother's paying attention to them right now. Oklahoma in the playoff last year. A&M in the playoff last year. Texas. You got to dig a little deeper to find a dark horse in the SEC. And some would say Tennessee. I'd say I like the Vols, but a true freshman quarterback. I didn't mention Ole Miss, but I don't consider them a dark horse either. I love Trinidad Chambliss. You go to the semifinals, you're not a dark horse. There are a couple teams to keep an eye on, but the one I like the most in the SEC as a college football dark horse this year, because they have the quarterback who didn't have a great year last year, but I think bounces back before he heads off to the draft. It's South Carolina. Shane Beamer has been there for a while now and has everything in place, including, like I said, the quarterback. And that's step one. If you don't have the quarterback in place, you're not going anywhere. But in his sixth year at South Carolina, Shane Beamer has Lenora Sellers, and I think Sellers bounces back from a difficult year last year. He looks great in the pocket. He's incredibly difficult to take to the ground. Not only can he make plays on the move, but he's got a big arm. I like Sellers a lot. I liked him a lot last year, and then he laid an egg. I think he bounces back this year. You got a legitimate NFL caliber edge rusher on the other side of the ball in Dylan Stewart. You've got some impactful transfers along the offensive line to protect Sellers, give him more time to operate from the pocket. And you got just a freak of an athlete in Nick Harbor, wide receiver. No relation to Lance Harbor from the West Canaan Coyotes. Who, if he takes that big developmental leap, is the hookups between Sellers and Harbor are going to be consistent and big time. And you look at South Carolina's schedule, yes, they've got to go to Tuscaloosa. They've got to go to Gainesville. They've got to go to Norman. They also visit Clemson, obviously, in the finale. They host A&M. They host Georgia. I mean, you could easily scroll up and down South Carolina's schedule and go, yep, five losses, no problem. I also think that if the offensive line gels and you find that connection between Sellers and Harbor, and the defense does just enough, you can win at Alabama. You can certainly win at Florida. You can steal one of these games, okay? Just one. A&M at home, at Oklahoma, Georgia at home. Steal one of those games, and you go into the finale at Clemson with two losses, and a win vaults you into the playoff if you're South Carolina. So they would be my SEC dark horse. Which leaves us with, if I've got K-State in the Big 12, Virginia in the ACC, Washington in the Big 10, and South Carolina in SEC as possible CFP party crashers, the group of six. Somebody's got to make it from the group of six. Oh, Boise this, Boise that. Navy, Army, all great stories. North Dakota State, the Bison, as they say up there in Fargo, don't you know? North Dakota State, in their first year at the FBS level, they have been an absolute powerhouse. They've dominated FCS for years. They absolutely dismantled Jacksonville State, 33-7 in their opener up at the Fargo Dome in week zero. They have the organizational structure. They're physical and strong in the trenches. And most importantly, when you have that culture of, hey, we go into big games and we win, you don't have to build that up. Doesn't matter if it's a B or a C in the middle of the acronym, FCS, FBS. They're in a conference that can be won out west. And if they win it and do it in an undefeated fashion, how is North Dakota State not in the playoff? Short of Boise going undefeated or Navy going undefeated. If North Dakota State were to get into the CFP in their first year at the FBS level, that's a fun story. That's one I'm signing up for. And I think they're capable of it. So North Dakota State are my group of six dark horse. If you're looking for teams that maybe haven't been talked about a lot as the season really gets into full swing here this weekend, week one around college football. Coming up in about 20 minutes, I'm going to tell you why I think. It's just my opinion. I am not a legal professional, but I'm going to tell you why I think LSU ends up beating the SEC in this legal war between the two. But coming up next, we love to talk about rookies, right? Rookies are fun. Rookies you've never seen before at the NFL level. We get caught up in it. Who's going to have an immediate impact? But what about second-year players? Guys who've now had the opportunity to adjust to the speed of the NFL and grow in their second year and have a major impact on their teams and just how far they go in 2026. I'll power rank the top five second-year players in the NFL. That's next on Westwood One Sports.
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21: What's up, fellas? Mike Golick Jr. here. Labor Day weekend is back. 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So don't fumble it. In 2024, nearly 12,000 people died in alcohol-impaired driving traffic deaths. So call the right play. Plan for a designated driver, a rideshare, or crash on the couch. Be the MVP this season. 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Paid for by NHTSA.
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1: We get so caught up in rookies. I get it. Guys that you watched in college, moving to the NFL, how much of a splash can they make, an immediate impact? 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I will power rank my five most impactful second year players in the NFL coming up in just a minute here on Westwood One Sports. Chris Mack in for Nick Costos today here on You Better You Bet, presented by BetMGM. 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However you're getting us, we appreciate you getting us. You can jump into the conversation anytime, 310-840-4910, 310-840-4910. 1 hour from now, Jeff Schwartz, the incomparable, former Oregon offensive lineman, played in the NFL, now with Fox Sports and Sirius XM, also has the Schwartz Football Show with he and his brother Mitch. He'll join me to talk, well, Oregon. He's in Eugene for the Ducks opener against Boise. Also NFL. Everything ball with Jeff Schwartz coming up in 1 hour. Top of the hour, 11 Eastern, 8 Pacific. There's a handful of teams that I really want to believe in. Some of them, I'm on board. I've given myself up emotionally. I've committed to them. And then there are a couple that I still just can't get there on, even though I want to believe in them. Tell you who those teams are coming up in about 33 minutes here on You Better You Bet. But let's talk about second year guys and which ones I think will have the biggest impact this year in the NFL. I'm going to start at number five with a guy that a lot of people have already mentioned. I think he is going to be somewhat hamstrung by the fact that injuries amongst the skill position group have already slowed things down for them. But I think as a quarterback, he showed a ton of promise towards the end of last year. And look, I've said it before, I'll say it again, in the division that his team is in, if everything goes well, they can find themselves in the playoffs. Playoffs. It's on the periphery of being crazy talk, but I think there's an outside shot. Tyler Shuck is number five for me. Most impactful second-year players. I will say it again. I've said it before. I was not immediately a Tyler Shuck fan when the Saints took him where they did in the draft. I had plenty of questions. I just thought he had reached his ceiling at the college level. I think he's shown there's a little bit more there. And if he continues to grow in year number two, and let's say the Saints skill position group gets totally healthy at some point, they do have weapons. At the very least, he's got someone to turn around and hand the ball to in Travis Etienne. Got Olave. The Jordan Tyson news is terrible, obviously, but you have a tight end who you can always rely on in Juwan Johnson. They added Noah Fant, so a couple of tight ends. Look, the defense is the problem in New Orleans. We'll get into that a little bit later. But on offense, I think we could see a big leap in year two from Tyler Shuck, just based on what we saw towards the end of his rookie year. Number four for me in the power rankings of most impactful second-year players. Yep, it's another quarterback. Yep, it's a guy that everybody's talking about blue tents and the way he plays the game. Jackson Dart, Giants quarterback. Look, last year was the definition of trial by fire. Sat, missed time in concussion protocol, didn't get to play with Malik Nabers at all. Still finished 18th in QBR, despite all of that. And we know how dynamic he is with his legs. Better offensive line health, full off season as working as the starter, a new coaching staff. I think Dart is primed to have a pretty significant second year leap, especially if Nabers is healthy all year. Oh, let's roll Isaiah Likely into that mix too. feel really good about Jackson Dart as one of the top five second-year players in the NFL. Number three, I know there are health concerns with him right now. He has not practiced much, if at all, lately. Toe injuries are weird, man. I've seen Hall of Famers be forced into retirement from toe injuries, and Emeka Egbuka is dealing with one in Tampa. But once he's healthy, I mean, we saw what this dude did the first, what, 6-7 weeks of last year. Egbuka, I think, is on a trajectory to become a top five wide receiver in the league. 469 yards through just the first 6 weeks last year. I looked that up. Great route runner. Can run from the slot. And is already a trusted target of Baker Mayfield. Mike Evans, not going to, I shouldn't say vulture. He was the number one wide receiver, but not going to soak up all the targets anymore. There's always questions about Chris Godwin's health in the last 3-4 years. So Egbuka, I think, is going to end up being the number one target in the Tampa offense. We know Baker is on a revenge tour. It's not really a revenge tour. He's just on, I want to prove the world wrong tour. And I think despite the toe injury that has hampered his preparations for the season, once Emeka Egbuka is healthy, he's going to have a massive year. Big fan. Egbuka, number three for me in the power rankings of most impactful second-year players in the NFL. Number two, is he the best tight end in football already? No, but he's on, you know, talk about trajectories. He's on that trajectory of he's already in the conversation. And within another couple of years, I think he could be the single best tight end in football. Colston Loveland in Chicago. You saw how he grew towards the end of the year and became a more and more reliable target for Caleb Williams down the stretch. Caleb was in trouble. He found Colston Loveland. Caleb was in trouble. Loveland sat down in the middle of his zone, got the hands up, did a half jumping jack. Caleb saw him, bing, bang, boom. He's already firmly cemented in that upper echelon of young tight ends. And I think by the end of the year, we're talking about him in, what, Trey McBride circles. I think you're going to see that kind of growth because the targets are going to come. There's no DJ Moore anymore as the security blanket, as the whoopee for Caleb Williams. Ducking and chucking it deep to DJ, as much fun as it was last year, as much as it worked, can't be the game plan this year. If you're looking for a reliable target, it's Colston Loveland in the middle of the field. So I got him at number two as the most impactful rookie, or excuse me, second-year player in the NFL. Number one, it's not on offense. It's some people are going to look at me sideways on this. I just know it. But I think he's going to be one of the breakout defensive stars in the NFL this year. How does Kenny already know who I'm going to say? How does he already know? Does he know? He just popped in the chat. The Penn State bias. How'd you know I was going to say Abdul Carter? Abdul Carter for the Giants is number one in my power rankings of most impactful second-year players. Or did you think I was going to go Tyler Warren? Either way, Penn State bias exists. I'm here for it. Only 4 sacks as a rookie, but his pressure rate, 56 total pressures, led all first-year edge rushers in the NFL. And you've started to really build out this front seven in New York, which means more opportunities are going to open up. Thibodeau, Burns, Carter, these guys get one-on-one matchups on the edge. They're going to exploit them. And we're going to talk about the Giants a little bit more later when we get to teams that I want to believe in, but I don't know if I can trust them or not. I didn't even mention Arvell Reese. I didn't even mention adding Tremaine Edmonds in the middle. Are there some big question marks in the secondary? Yes. But I didn't even mention DJ Reader either at nose. This front seven could make a big leap. And if they do, it's going to be in no small part to Abdul Carter having at least double-digit sacks. Kenny wants me to throw in Luther Burden as an honorable mention. I will give one second-year wide receiver an honorable mention. I very easily could have slotted him into either the 3, 4, or 5 spots and moved other things around. Tedarrell McMillan in Carolina. I mean, if he's doing what he's doing now with Bryce Young at quarterback, and all due respect to Bryce Young, if he's doing what he's doing now with Bryce Young as quarterback, imagine what he's going to be capable of someday down the road. Whether it's Bryce Young fully developing to his capabilities or finding a new ceiling, or he gets a different quarterback someday, Tedarrell McMillan is going to be a consistent top 10 wide receiver in this league, very least, top 5 very soon for the next 6 or 7, 8 years, maybe 10. So McMillan's an honorable mention for me. But number 5, Tyler Shuck. Number 4, Jackson Dart. Number 3, Emeka Egbuka. Number 2, Colston Loveland. And number 1, Abdul Carter. My power ranking of the 5 most impactful second-year players in the NFL this year. Coming up at 11 Eastern, 8 Pacific, so in about 23 minutes. A handful of teams that I want to believe in. And I'll tell you whether I'm fully on board or I just can't get there with them. Plus, Jeff Schwartz of Fox Sports and SiriusXM going to join us in the third and final hour, the Power Hour as well, here on You Better You Bet, presented by BetMGM. Chris Mack in for Nick Costos today. And coming up next, look, a lot of you aren't going to want to hear it, but I'm going to tell you exactly how this LSU versus the SEC battle is going to end. That's next on Westwood One Sports.
2: Is the NFL sleeping on the Seahawks? The Super Bowl champs return. Sam Darnold and that dominant defense. With so much focus on the Rams, could Seattle sneak up on the league in their bid to repeat? Westwood One Sports.
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1: Our friend Cube, who was actually on the show earlier this summer right here on Westwood One Sports. Yakety yak, don't talk back or it's on. 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Sorry, that's my favorite Friday song. People a little older than me, they're all about The Cure. It's Friday, I'm in love. People younger than me.
2: Oh, Rebecca Black. It's Friday.
1: Sorry. Gen X, my friends. I drove around with the Friday soundtrack from the movie in my car constantly. That included Keep Their Heads Ringing by Dr. Dre. And of course, Friday by Ice Cube. So when I think Friday songs, that's what I think. Jeff Schwartz is going to join us in about 40 minutes from Fox Sports, Sirius XM, and the Schwartz Football Show with his brother Mitch. We're going to talk all things ball, college, NFL, all of it with Jeff. Top of the hour, handful of teams that I want to believe in the NFL. I'll tell you which ones I've created an emotional bond with and I am all in on, and the few that I just can't. But I'll tell you what, I think LSU is going to win the war against the SEC. I do. I'll tell you why in just a second, but ball is happening. 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So I think there's a key component here to what everybody is calling sort of a trick play that Greg Sankey and the SEC ran on LSU yesterday, right? Sankey was sitting on the stand in a Baton Rouge state court while at the same time he was testifying. He was also filing, or on behalf, the SEC was filing a suit in a federal court in Birmingham, Alabama, claiming that the SEC's First Amendment rights are being infringed upon. The First Amendment right to expressive association.

careful about how they step on players' toes, because these players are now making money. That's at the heart of all of this, is these players are making money to play college sports. And in this case, a lot of people, you may be one of them. Greg Sankey is definitely one of them. College football fans across America are upset that these guys went and tried to make some money in the NFL, in some cases signed contracts, went to training camps, played in preseason games, and are now trying to come back to our sacred institution of college football. Yes, and I've laid this out before, but they were told they were not going to have a fifth year of eligibility granted to them. They thought their eligibility had been exhausted. So they went to the pros. That's what you do when you run out of eligibility. You try to go to the pros if you can. Then there was a ruling that granted an extra year of eligibility to everybody around them but them, the high school class of 2022. So they said, excuse us, why are we the only ones not getting the fifth year of eligibility? And everybody said, well, it's too late anyway. You already went pro. You're screwed. And they said, well, but what if we got the fifth year of eligibility we were owed and we knew about it before the fact? We wouldn't have gone pro. We would have played out our final year of eligibility. And then college football, led by the SEC, went, tough. That's your fault. You should have known. You should have been able to look into a crystal ball and know what happened. It just means more. And the SEC, God love them. Bless their heart, as they say down south. Bless their heart. Greg Sankey is going to do everything he can to keep these guys from playing college ball this year. But this injunction in a Louisiana state court means Daquan Wright, Xavion Harris, a couple other guys, they're eligible. They can play tomorrow against Clemson if they're eligible and healthy enough to go. That's what happened yesterday. But the SEC, trying to cover all their bases and do everything they can to keep these guys from getting the fifth year of eligibility, filed in federal court without an antitrust exemption. They got to find a different way to prove that they're being harmed, right? Without harming the players, so to speak. Because they can't harm the players' rights to go out and, well, make money from their given profession, which right now is college football. So they claim that LSU going out and getting former NFL players violates the SEC's First Amendment right to, quote, expressive association. I don't know if that's going to hold up in a federal court. I just don't. I think there's going to be a judge. Maybe it's not in Birmingham. Maybe it gets appealed and then appealed again and eventually all the way to Washington. But I think what you're going to end up getting is a very simple matter-of-fact statement from a judge or judges who look at it and say, well, wait. They're seeking a fifth year of eligibility that everyone else around them got. In some cases, players have been granted more than a fifth year of eligibility, a sixth year, a seventh year. Injury cases are what they are. I understand that in some instances. But the judge is going to look at it and say, you've extended those years of eligibility to other players. The catch is those players found out before they thought their only avenue to make money in their given profession, playing football, was to go to the NFL. These players were not told in a timely fashion that they would be able to get a fifth year possibly. Instead, they were told, no fifth year, tough, you're out of luck. High school class 2022 just gets screwed. I get it. Life is unfair. We all get screwed at some point. But I also, you know what? I give credit to people that don't take it lying down. And these guys, they didn't take it lying down. They went back and said, well, wait. Had we known that we might be able to get a fifth year, we wouldn't have gone pro. But our only avenue to making money playing football was to go to the NFL. And now, all of a sudden, the 5 and

0: 5 comes in, and we're the only ones that get burned by this. That's the other part of this that keeps getting lost, I think, by a lot of people. A lot of people, even the people whose reporting I trust in this situation, even the people who I think are very smart about much larger issues in college athletics, keep coming back to, oh, you're going to open up Pandora's box. Not with a court that has any intelligence. Any court that has a semblance of intelligence is going to roll on this group of players. The class of 2022, the players that are seeking a fifth year of eligibility, despite pursuing money at the NFL professional level. They're going to look at it and say, okay, you screwed up not granting them a fifth year before their only other avenue was to go to the NFL. So we're going to roll this group right here, this specific group, gets a fifth year of eligibility, and you are not permitted to punish those who employ them or prevent their employment. However, since this fifth year eligibility thing is now a standard that for some reason didn't apply to this group before, you are going to have to ensure that you do not impinge on anyone's fifth year eligibility again in the future. This doesn't mean that players are going to be able to forego a final year or two of eligibility, go to the NFL, get drafted, wash out, and come back to college with 2 years left. No. Once the player decides to forego the remainder of his eligibility, done, over. You can keep that rule in place. But these players were not given that opportunity. They thought their eligibility had already expired. I don't see how this is that confusing to people. This is not a Pandora's box. This is not a can of worms. This is a one-year silo in time where these guys should be granted their fifth year of eligibility. These guys should be allowed to play it out. And then the door gets slammed shut again behind them because you've got the 5-5 rule now. And I don't see how the SEC, Greg Sankey, anyone, Big 10, Big 12, ACC, how any of these conferences is going to get away with telling guys, hey, you've been given one final year of eligibility if that ends up happening. And it happened in a court in Baton Rouge yesterday, the injunction being heard. But we're not going to let you make money in our conference. Not going to hold up without an antitrust exemption. Sorry. Coming up, a handful of teams that I really, really want to believe in, but a few I just can't convince myself to get on board with. I'll tell you who they are next on Westwood One Sports.
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0: Here we go. Final hour of the show on a Friday at that. It is the Power Hour. You Better You Bet, presented by BetMGM right here on Westwood One Sports. Chris Mack in for Nick Costos coming up in the final hour of the show. Our three favorite moments of the day, our three stars coming up to wrap things up before noon Eastern when Black and Abdallah jump in to the driver's seats. Jeff Schwartz going to join us in about 20, 25 minutes from Fox Sports, Sirius XM, and the Schwartz Football Show. We'll talk to him about his Oregon Ducks, the first weekend of college football, and maybe what he's keeping an eye on with the NFL season, now just 5 days away. It's a good weekend. It is a really good weekend. We appreciate each and every one of you joining us. Hopefully already getting your long weekend, holiday weekend underway. If you haven't yet, very soon. Look, the boss is not doing anything today. I know you've got some kind of something on the calendar for this afternoon. Make something up. I don't know. Say that somebody's sick or something. Reschedule it for Tuesday. Go get the weekend started and keep it right here on Westwood One Sports, inside the Westwood One Sports app as well, for everything going on this weekend. Obviously, week one of college football, night one was actually really good. You had UMass upsetting Rutgers after getting paid $1 million for the game. That's after being 30-point dogs going in, and they end up winning by 16. And Rutgers got a garbage time touchdown and then set off fireworks after the game. So Rutgersy. And then, of course, Colorado, Georgia Tech. Maybe the full 60 minutes wasn't everything you wanted, but I think the final 4 or 5 minutes were everything you need in a college football game. I like Alberto Mendoza. I liked everything Colorado did late in that game, including just, you want to talk about guys stepping up in the moment, right? And coming up with a big play when you still don't know if they're maybe capable of that play or not. Go back and watch the final drive for Colorado at Georgia Tech last night. Go back and watch that final drive and tell me that you don't look at that. When you look at that touchdown throw, the very end of the game by Julian Lewis, tell me you don't see a perfect ball. I know he only ended up being 14-27, made some mistakes, didn't turn it over, but that ball that he floats in for the go-ahead, eventual game-winning touchdown to Charlie Williams is just sweet, perfect. That's what you show up to watch college football for. Not for hearings and injunctions and all that stuff. While that's a fascinating story, it doesn't stack up. I would much rather 10 times over talk about UMass Rutgers or Colorado Georgia Tech in the final drive and then the blocked field goal that ended up winning it. I would 10 times over enjoy talking about that over injunctions and hearings and motions and all that between LSU and the SEC. And we got so much ball this weekend. We'll get into all of it with Jeff Schwartz, like I said, in about 20 minutes here on Westwood One Sports. But as I mentioned, we're only 5 days away from the start of the NFL season. So I've started to try and crystallize some of my thoughts on certain teams. You know, that happens organically sometimes. You sit down, you look at a team, you look at their roster, you look at their schedule. Think about everything that's happened to this point. You go, oh, okay, 9.5 win team. Maybe it's easier to do with teams that you're closer to, that you consider your favorites. Like, again, I've mentioned before, I'm a Steelers fan. I've grown up a Steelers fan. And so it's very easy for me to sit down and crystallize my thoughts on the Steelers and go, yeah, 9 or 10 wins, wild card. Losing the wild card round again. I've been paying attention to it the whole time. I go and look at other teams who maybe I'm not as close to. It might take me a moment to crystallize my thoughts, but I know that on the very surface anyway, I want to believe in these teams. I want to believe in these teams because I see signs of hope. I see reasons to believe in these teams, but some of them just can't get there. I've got major questions. Now, there are teams I have given myself over to. I have surrendered to the soft glow around them when I come up with a picture of what these teams could be. And I go, no, you know what? I really do believe in you guys. We're going to have fun this year. And it's all based on expectations. So keep that in mind. I might really believe in a team, but they still might not make the playoffs. I might not be able to believe in a team, and they still do make the playoffs. They just don't pay off on like Super Bowl aspirations. I'll start with the teams that I think I do believe in, actually. I picked two of them to end up meeting each other in the Super Bowl. And it's not your Rams, it's not your Bills, it's not your Broncos, it's not your Patriots, not Seahawks. It's not all your usual suspects. Cincy and Dallas, I know. It'd be a weird Super Bowl. Bengals, Cowboys, Super Bowl 61 at SoFi, February 14th. Happy Valentine's Day, honey. We're going to sit down and watch the Bengals and the Cowboys. Again, as someone who grew up a Steelers fan, I shudder at the thought. But I believe in both of these teams. I wanted to, and I have fully invested in believing these teams can make deep runs this year. With the Bengals, it's because I believe in what they did with the defense. Again, I've said this multiple times over. I'm sure maybe you've had the same thought. The Cincinnati defense doesn't need to be otherworldly. They don't even need to be top 10 in the league. They need to not be the worst. They just need to be middle of the pack. Boye Mafe, Sexy Dexy Lawrence, Jonathan Allen, all up front. Sign me up for it. I think the key for Cincinnati's defense is going to be making their opponents one-dimensional, not allowing them to run the ball like teams have been able to do on Cincinnati the last few years. Take away the run game, force quarterbacks to beat you, which some may do. But now you're forcing them into playing less of a ball control style game, a game that maybe opens up the scoreboard a little bit more on both sides. And if you're giving me Joe Burrow or X quarterback in a shootout, I don't know many quarterbacks I would take over Joe Burrow in that situation. So I believe in the Bengals. I've crystallized my thoughts on that one. I see them winning the Super Bowl this year. Dallas is the other team. Same concept. Hey, I don't need your defense to be great. I don't even need it to be very good. I just need it to be like passable, middle of the pack, not the worst in the league. Quinnen Williams, Kenny Clark, Rashawn Gary. All of these names, once again, give me, if I'm the Cowboys, sprinkle a little Von Miller in there too. Don't know how much gas is left in the tank, but hey, do it every once in a while in a situation and you still might get home. Gives me enough hope that the Cowboys can similarly make opposing offenses one-dimensional. If they can slow down the run game. And I do like their secondary. I think Caleb Downs is going to be all over the place, both in run defense and in the secondary. And I think they're going to be not a great defense, not top 10, just middle of the pack. And that's good enough with this offense. And so I think the Cowboys, similarly, are a team I believe in. I got them going to the Super Bowl. A team I believe in that I didn't as recently as maybe like a week ago, maybe even a couple days ago, that I think I believe in now, that I think I've come around on. And we talked about a couple of guys on this team when I power ranked the most impactful second year players in the NFL. But I believe in the Giants. Now, I'm going to be clear, the Giants aren't going to the playoffs. I laid it out yesterday in our This Season in Hindsight segment where I made a bunch of predictions. Sorry, when I traveled ahead in time to February 2027 and told you exactly how the 2026 season is going to play out, that the Giants were in it right down to the very bitter end. And I think the Giants are, I've come around to thinking the Giants are like an 8-win team. I mean, I look at their schedule, and the schedule is not easy. You're in the NFC East. It's not going to be easy. But one, two, three. I'm counting wins. Four, five, six, seven. 7 to 8 wins for the Giants as I look at the schedule. And I think this year is all about growth. I don't know if John Harbaugh is necessarily the guy to get this team over the hump. I think it might be kind of a last gasp for Harbaugh in New York. Maybe he's the guy before the guy. I know Daboll wasn't the guy. But if this is just a year of growth for the Giants, and they win 8 games, and they're in the conversation right down to the very bitter end, I think that pays off on the belief in the Giants. That pays off on the belief in Jackson Dart, in Abdul Carter, in Arvell Reese, in Cam Scataboo, in Malik Nabers, Isaiah Likely. I mean, this is actually a pretty good-looking roster. Yes, I have my questions about the offensive line, but Mount Noah on the offensive line now, that helps start to build that back up. Secondary, question marks, but the front 7 I feel really good about. They win 8 games. That's paying off on my belief that the Giants are taking a big step forward and showing a lot of growth this year, getting 1% better every day. So those are the teams I think I do believe in. Now, teams that I want to believe in, but I'm having a hard time with it, there's a few of those too. I rank Tyler Shuck as the 5th most impactful second-year player, I suspect, this year going into the 2026 NFL season when we did our power rankings about an hour ago. But there's no defense in New Orleans. I don't believe in this defense at all. And I do think depth at the skill positions is going to end up becoming more of an issue than we thought it would at the beginning of the year. Because at the beginning of the year, we looked at it, we said, oh, Olave and Tyson, what a great pair. I mean, we'll see when Jordan Tyson may be able to get back. They're talking about, 2 months from the time of the injury, which was, 3 weeks ago now? So maybe he's back by October. I think that would be a positive, right? Olave, Tyson, Juwan Johnson, I'm a big believer in at tight end. Noah Fant, nice sort of compliment to him. Achane at running back. Kamara is a compliment. But they just have nothing on defense. Cam Jordan is 73 years old now. Sorry, 37. I inverted the numbers. Kool-Aid McKinstry as sort of the keystone in the secondary. Chase Young, I will say this. We talked to Mike Dettillier from New Orleans, about a month ago now, I think. And he wouldn't stop raving about Chase Young, about how good he looks in camp and preseason. I will say this, if Chase Young pays off on that, finally pays off on the promise that he came into the league with, then okay, that helps the Saints defense, but it's still not good enough. It's just not. So I can't, as much as I think we're going to get growth from Tyler Shuck, especially once Tyson is healthy, Tyson and Olave, and maybe Chase Young finally does something on the other side of the ball and does it in New Orleans, okay. Maybe we can get New Orleans to, again, maybe 8 wins. I don't know if it necessarily means they make the playoffs, though, so I can't believe in them. Tennessee is another team. I want to believe in Cam Ward. I do. Has he completed a pass to Carnell Tate yet? Did that happen in the preseason, or did we not end up getting that? I have serious reservations about Cam Ward because I get it's the preseason and you're supposed to take it with a giant grain of salt, but I didn't see anything that made me feel real good about Cam Ward in the preseason. So I don't know if there's a connection developing between Cam Ward and Carnell Tate. I think the defense needs a lot of work. You got your work cut out for you, Big Bob Sala. And so as much as we saw growth from Cam Ward late last year down the stretch, I just don't think it's enough, even if it happens in fits and starts this year, for Tennessee to be a team I can really believe in. And the final team that I want to believe in, I really do, but I just can't quite get there, is the Eagles. And I've said multiple times over, since they were eliminated last January, this is a team that needs to divorce from A.J. Brown and build the offense around the priority of Saquon Barkley. And they got it half right so far. They divorced from A.J. Brown. But they need to come back around to actually understanding that the offense itself needs to be focused around Barkley. And I get it. Every NFL team in this day and age thinks everything should be about the quarterback. But I don't know if Jalen Hurts is that dude. I know Jalen Hurts thinks everything should be focused around him. And I don't necessarily think it's in this egomaniacal way. I don't think Jalen Hurts has an outsized vision of himself based on he needs to feed his ego. I think Jalen Hurts, just really being raised by a football coach, living, eating, breathing football his entire life, is convinced that the quarterback, and he as the quarterback, needs to be the focal point, needs to be the leader, needs to be the guy who charges ahead in front of the infantry, in front of the cavalry. I don't think he's that guy. Talent-wise, he shows it in flashes, man. It's unbelievable when he does. But then there are moments where I look at Jalen Hurts and I see a guy who thinks he is the spoke, or not the spoke, the hub in the middle of a wheel, and everybody else on offense is a spoke coming off of that hub. And I don't think that's the way the Eagles offense should be constructed. The Eagles offense should be looked at as, hey, we've got all these pillars, right? We've got a strong offensive line that's fully healthy. We've got a good receiving core. Yes, we've lost A.J. Brown, but we all believe that Devontae is primed to be a wide receiver one. Goddard at tight end. We like our receiving core. That's another pillar. Offensive line, receiving core. Obviously, Saquon Barkley. Still a top five running back in this league, despite a down year. I think primed for a bounce back if they use him correctly. And then Jalen Hurts, another very important pillar to all of this in holding up, lifting the Eagles offense out of what has plagued them the last year and a half. They are pillars all in the foundation, all working together. Not Hurts at the hub of the wheel, and everybody else a spoke coming off of him. And that's my worry about the Eagles this year. That Jalen Hurts at some point is once again going to think that he needs to be the hub and everyone else is a spoke on the wheel, and not understand that he's just another pillar in the foundation. That's not a knock against Jalen Hurts. That's just understanding that the offense can succeed without you having to be the most successful person in it. And that's why I can't believe in Philly. I think they'll go to the playoffs. I said it yesterday. I think they'll sneak into the playoffs as the final wild card and then probably lose right out of the gate, depending on the matchup. But they're not a Super Bowl contender as long as Jalen Hurts is so seriously considering himself the end all be all hub of all Philadelphia Eagles offensive creation. And I just get that sense from him. Coming up before we wrap up, our three favorite moments of the show, our three stars of the day. Got a couple bets for you as well. And coming up next, he's up in the beautiful Pacific Northwest getting ready for his number two Oregon Ducks opener against Boise State. So we're going to talk college ball. We're going to talk NFL. We're going to talk to Jeff Schwartz of Fox Sports next here on Westwood One Sports.
1: 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The stars will be out. Yeah.

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0: Matt Barry and Chase Daniel on ESPN last night. The end of Colorado, Georgia Tech. Georgia Tech's field goal getting blocked at the gun. Colorado wins. A wild end to that game. Ball is back. We've got ball, people. There's no hearings. There's no, well, there will be, but just let me watch ball this weekend, okay? And for a couple minutes anyway, forget about the hearings and the injunctions and everything else. Number two star.
1: Two.
2: Like the Texans to me are that team, right? They're in division that's winnable. So you have a home playoff game. Maybe you even get, you know, a first round bye. But it just comes down to Stroud, man. And maybe I'm putting too much faith in Stroud, but I get 18-1 for me, the best defense in the NFL. There's just room for improvement there, as we know. And if Stroud can be that guy, the Texans are really live there.
0: I asked Jeff Schwartz who his NFL dark horse was. He said the Houston Texans. I tend to agree with him. If CJ Stroud is going to have the kind of year he needs to have in a contract year, then the Texans are championship caliber because they'll have it on offense almost as good to match their defense, which we know is championship caliber. Finally, our number one star.
1: One.
3: I have trouble believing that they're going to get kicked out of the conference. I don't think they're going to boycott games either. I think neither of those things are going to happen, mostly for monetary reasons. LSU is probably making the rest of the conference a lot more money right now. Whenever that TV deal comes up, and if LSU is successful at all under Lane Kiffin, they're going to want, ESPN's going to want them in the conference.
0: Great stuff from Cokie Riley of The Advocate in Baton Rouge. He covers LSU, and a lot of people at that paper in Baton Rouge have been covering the nonsense between LSU and the SEC. But I don't think we get to that point. I do think LSU ends up winning the war with the SEC, but again, I'm not a lawyer. I don't even watch Law and Order. Yeah, how am I supposed to know what the hell I'm talking about? Thanks to each and every one of you for joining us today here on Westwood One Sports. Chris Mackin for Nick Costos on You Better You Bet, presented by BetMGM. I'll be back with you Labor Day Monday. We'll hang out then as well. We'll have a lot more college ball to talk about. Thanks to Dan. Thanks to Laura. Thanks to Kenny. Thanks to Tyler. You enjoy your nice long holiday Labor Day weekend. Bleck and Abdallah up next here on Westwood One Sports.
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25: The number one home run club in Reds history, the 1999 Reds. They stocked 222 homers that year. And on this date, September 4th at Veterans Stadium in Philadelphia, they had a home run explosion that made the record books. They set a club record and a National League record with 9 home runs in one game. 8 different players hit the 9 home runs. That was also a major league record. And the record breakers? Dimitri Young, Jeffrey Hammonds, Greg Vaughn, Aaron Boone, Pokey Reese, Mark Lewis, Brian Johnson, and the only player to hit 2, Eddie Tobinson. A home run derby for the record books this September 4th, 1999, this day in Reds baseball.
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28: 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Up throwing Anthony. Throw to the plate, not in time. And the Reds walk it off at 11, 6-5.
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30: It is Friday, a Friday before football, which fires me up, and just, I'm so excited for this weekend. Biscuits and gravy in the morning, mid-morning nap, football all day. Chris, this is what we've been working towards. I got a nice little groove that I have developed in my couch. I'm going to put my butt in it, and I'm not taking it out until the end of the day.
31: Yeah, it's like a holiday season. I love it. Let's do this.
30: It is, man. I'm fired up. Before we get to the football, very quickly, we do have some breaking news from earlier this morning. WNBA Commissioner Kathy Engelbert has announced she will be retiring as the WNBA commissioner at the end of the season. I have one question. Is this the best decision she has made as WNBA commissioner?
31: Some would argue that.
30: You could absolutely argue.
31: It's simply said, she's probably over it and she's had enough. She's like, yeah, I'm good. I'm out.
30: Yeah, and she needs to be. It's just the league has gotten too big for her. She has not done a very good job either. Time for her to move on. I don't think I need to elaborate on that much further, especially since it's the fall and we got football going on. And it is NFL Predictions Week here on The Real Jonathan Smith Show. So today we're doing the NFC East, the NFC South, but we're going to start with our Super Bowl predictions.
32: That's a hot one!
30: Great timing on that. That was perfect.
31: I wasn't sure if you wanted that music or not. But.
30: Absolutely. Absolutely. So I've wrestled with this quite a bit on who I'm going to pick to win the Super Bowl because there are so many flawed teams. Every team in the NFL, you can find some sort of fatal flaw. For Seattle, can Sam Darnold fix his turnover issue from last year? I don't like the Bills' defense. The Ravens have a rookie head coach. The Rams don't have the depth along the offensive line that I would like to see. The Eagles don't have a great quarterback. You can pick all these teams apart. So I went to history. I've seen Lamar Jackson and Josh Allen fall apart in the playoffs too many times to be willing to pick them. History tells me that great quarterbacks win Super Bowls most of the time. And because of that, I'm picking the Rams to win the Super Bowl. Let's go back to February 3rd, 2019. Chris, do you know what happened on that day?
31: It was 2 days before my birthday, but what else happened?
30: The Patriots won the Super Bowl 13-3 over the Los Angeles Rams in what was one of the ugliest Super Bowls ever. And you say, Jonathan, why are you using a Rams Super Bowl loss to justify them winning the Super Bowl? It's a great question. The Patriots won that Super Bowl because they had Tom Brady and the Rams had Jared Goff. The two best players in that game were Aaron Donald and Ndamukong Suh. They wrecked everything. I would argue that the combination of Aaron Donald and Myles Garrett is better than the combination of Aaron Donald and Ndamukong Suh. I also think that the other pass rushers, guys like Byron Young, Kobe Turner, are better than the supporting cast of that 2019 pass rush that we saw from Los Angeles that season. So, yes, I wish that the Rams had a little bit more depth on offense. The receiver room isn't great outside of Puka Nacua and Devontae Adams, but I'm taking them because the Rams are going to have the best player on the field at all times. Myles Garrett is the best player on the field every time he steps out there against opposing offenses. And when he comes off the field, you only have to deal with reigning MVP Matthew Stafford trotting out there. He's the best player on the field against any defense because his team has Myles Garrett. I'm picking that team. I don't think that they'll win their division because Puka Nacua is going to get suspended and their left tackle could get suspended. It's going to cost them some games. But when the playoffs roll around and no one is suspended, they're going to be awesome. They're going to be better than everybody else. And yes, the lack of depth is concerning. But here's the thing. Teams organize their game plans around their roster. Right? So like for the Indianapolis Colts this year, the offense is going to revolve mainly around Jonathan Taylor, Alec Pierce, Tyler Warren, and Daniel Jones. Because those are the four best players on the Colts offense. And then defensively, the Colts are going to structure everything around DeForest Buckner and Leiatu Latu and Sauce Gardner. Because those are the three best players on this Colts defense. The Rams have the ability to cover up injuries that are going to happen because of how good their starters are. Like, to open the season, the Rams would like, if Puka Nacua is not suspended, which seems unlikely, then they would just structure their offense around Stafford, Kyren Williams, and Puka Nacua. But if Puka Nacua, you know, gets suspended, then they'll just, you know, go back to their 13 personnel because they've got three really good tight ends, and then they'll just go to Devontae Adams. So even if they miss Puka Nacua, they have solutions. They have other things that they can go to make up for the fact that he's not there anymore. Defensively, let's say that the worst thing possible happens. Myles Garrett tears his ACL. He's out for the year. I hope that doesn't happen. I don't think that that's going to happen. But even if it does, they have excellent corners between Jalen Watson and Trent McDuffie. Cam Curl's one of the more underrated safeties in football. Byron Young is a beast. They still have Aaron Donald. Kobe Turner, really good player. Braden Fisk, solid edge rusher as well. So even if they have guys that get hurt, they have so much talent spread throughout their starters that they can just shift things around to rely more on other pieces that you can absolutely trust. So I'm taking them to win the Super Bowl. I hate picking favorites, but I can justify this one. The Rams are plus 500 to win the Super Bowl this year. There have been 20 other teams in NFL history to have plus 500 odds to win the Super Bowl or better. Those teams are 0-20 when it comes to winning the Super Bowl. And so because of that, I can look at that and say, hey, look, like this has to be broken at some point. And I think that this Rams team is going to be the first to capitalize on being the season opening favorite by such a wide margin. They'll get through the regular season, and when the playoffs start, I think we'll see Myles Garrett, Aaron Donald, and the rest of that defensive line dominate and take their opposition completely out of games. I think we continue to see Matthew Stafford and Sean McVay show off the great offenses that they just see that they put on the field every year ever since they've been put together. Kyren Williams, I think, is going to run for a ton of yards again this year. They are the most complete team. They have everything. The offensive line is solid when their five starters are out there. They have the quarterback required. They have an elite receiver. They have a great running back. They have the best pass rush in football. Trent McDuffie is a true number one corner. They check every single box, and they're going to win the Super Bowl this year.
31: Okay. I'm not mad about that at all. That's a good choice. I went a little bit of a different route, and okay, it's going to come full circle. Just try to follow me here. I'll tell you off the bat, at the top of my circle, I'm choosing the Bills to win the Super Bowl.
30: What a surprise.
31: Here's what's happening, all right? Cause, and it kind of scares me because I totally see Josh Allen winning the MVP this year. That scares me in some sense because I'm choosing the Bills to win the Super Bowl. And as we mentioned, during this NFL prediction week, I don't believe MVPs go to the Super Bowl.
30: Seven times.
31: Yeah. It's rare, but I think one or the other happens. I think it's the latter. The Bills go to the Super Bowl. But here's what else I think about that, because I didn't know you were only picking the winner. We'll also say that I think the Lions could be another team to talk about as far as MVPs and Jahmyr Gibbs, Super Bowl. The whole storyline of the Lions and Rams with the QB swap could make an excellent NFC championship game. Bears make the NFC championship. I think that's who the Bills defeat. Bills over the Bears. In the Super Bowl. We could be talking about that because without Harbaugh and Baltimore, I just don't think they have enough in year one with a new coach to make the Super Bowl.
30: It's fair. Yeah.
31: I would also consider the Texans as well. But like I said, full circle back to the top. Bills win the Super Bowl. Josh Allen is the MVP. However, he's the MVP of the Super Bowl, and they take down the Bears, and that's what I'm sticking to.
30: So Josh Allen to win MVP, Josh Allen to win the Super Bowl.
31: Josh Allen to win the Super Bowl MVP.
30: So who do you think wins normal MVP?
31: I will probably have to take Jahmyr Gibbs.
30: You think a running back's going to win for the first time in forever?
31: Dude's going to be tough, man. Since Adrian Peterson. I feel good about Jahmyr Gibbs. He just gets stronger and stronger, and I think this is going to be the year that he just shows out. And the Lions, I don't feel good about making the Super Bowl, so that kind of makes my decision for me.
30: Okay. That's fair enough, man. Okay. So you got the Bills. I got to write these down. Your Super Bowl pick is the Bills. Mine is the Rams, because I'm super original. I'm so excited for the season. I was watching Colorado and Georgia Tech play last night. First and foremost, what a game. And it just made me so fired up, because like that game was ugly. Final score is 14-13. Multiple like bobbled snaps, multiple mistakes, kicks getting blocked. And all of a sudden, I was just like, this is awesome. This is incredible.
31: Don't forget about the baby powder, too.
30: Oh, yeah. Baby powder on the field.
31: And in the stands, they were showing, like, the student section. They had baby powder all over them, too. Students of the Alec Pierce pimping school right there.
30: That's
31: full of baby powder.
30: Pimp Daddy Pierce passing out the powder.
31: That's what happens. That's what the planes do whenever they fly over the practice field for the Colts. They just sprinkle baby powder everywhere. That's what happens. But anyway, continue. Okay.
30: So staying in the realm of college football, we had a big time ruling last night. NFLSU let's address them by their proper name. NFLSU is allowed to roster NFL players. That's why they're called NFLSU. And they're going to do it. I've read all of this speculation on, will Lane Kiffin now put these guys on the roster? You know, will he fully go against the SEC? I think that's an incredibly dumb question. LSU is absolutely going to roster these former NFL players. They wouldn't have gone through all of this trouble if they weren't going to do it. Also, if Chris was to ask this question, I would offer a little grace. I would offer some mercy. Because, Chris, you're probably not fully familiar with all of the nonsense of Lane Kiffin and the sleazy kind of person that he is. If you know anything about Lane Kiffin and what he's done throughout his career, you know, leaving Tennessee for USC in the middle of the night, going to the Raiders and failing, you know, being the offensive coordinator at Alabama, where that, like, the someone came out with a piece on him as the offensive coordinator at Alabama, where, like, the first line is, we had to keep Lane Kiffin away from the college girls. That's the kind of person that he is. He goes to FAU, wins a bunch of games, gets, you know, brought back up into the SEC, head coach at Ole Miss, has an opportunity to coach in the playoffs, and says, you know what? I'm good. I'm going to Baton Rouge. I'm going to NFLSU. You know exactly what he's going to do. He's rostering these NFL players. There's no way he's not going to do it. And I don't blame him, because his ultimate job is to win, and the people in Baton Rouge don't care if they're putting W's up every single week. They're probably going to crush Clemson tomorrow night. But college football is nuts. And you've got people crying that, you know, college football is ruined. It's terrible. And guess what those same people are going to be doing tomorrow, Chris? They're going to be on their couches watching the games. They're like, it's ruined. Let me commit 7 hours of my Saturday to watching this sport that is apparently ruined. It's not ruined. It's just deeply flawed. And this ruling that we got yesterday in Louisiana is just more proof of that. Here we are again calling on Congress to save college football, which just feels fundamentally like an incorrect thing to do. Congress fixing something. Haha. What a funny thing. If you're relying on them, you're in trouble. You're in just a lot of trouble. But that's what's going to have to happen. So they have to pass the, I forget the name of the bill, but there's a bill, it's in Congress right now. They need to pass it to give the NCAA a little bit of power over the players. Because as of right now, like, the inmates are running the asylum. That is what is happening. Whatever the players in college football want, they are getting unequivocally. Even the players not in college football, even the players in the NFL that just want to go back, they're getting what they want. Now, if I wanted to do the glass half full thing, which I'll do here for a second, because again, college football is not ruined. If you're watching LSU Clemson tomorrow night and there's 2 minutes to go, Clemson has the football down by three, you know what you don't care about in that moment? Court rulings. You care about how awesome that game is, and you care about how Death Valley looks on a Saturday night. Here's the thing. I forgot where I was going with that, because I was thinking about Death Valley on Saturday night. And it just as much as I hate LSU, that scene tomorrow night is going to be wild, and I can't wait to witness it. But college football isn't broken. Deeply flawed, absolutely. Not broken quite yet. And as you're watching the game tomorrow night, if it's close, again, you're not going to care about all of these court rulings. You're going to care about who's going to win this game. And I'm fired up for it. I'm excited about it. I'm not letting this rain on my parade. You shouldn't allow it to rain on your parade either, because college football is going to be awesome this year. And if you're an Indiana fan, you should be excited for Indiana hosting North Texas tomorrow. If you're a Purdue fan, get up to West Lafayette. Watch them beat Indiana State by 1,000 tonight. or watch them hopefully beat Indiana State by 1,000 tonight. I think everybody thought that Rutgers was going to crush UMass. Didn't happen. I'll stop there. I need to make sure Arkansas beats North Alabama before I run my mouth about how terrible the bottom of the Big Ten is. Because it's pretty awful. Anyway, so college football tomorrow. LSU is disgusting, but that shouldn't surprise you at all. We got Zach Gray coming at 1:40. He will tell you how to bet the games tomorrow. Kevin Potts, 1 o'clock. Hopefully his apartment is still intact after what happened to him yesterday. But NFL prediction week rolls on. We're talking NFC East, Chris's Giants in 3 minutes.
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4: Football, baby. NFL Prediction Week rolls on. Don't worry, we're going to get to college football. 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
5: That's a hot one!
4: Are you tired of this music yet?
6: Nah, it's good.
4: We've been running it all week. It's great. I like it. I like it.
6: It's good.
4: All right. I am taking the Philadelphia Eagles to win the NFC East this year. They are going to be good again because of that defense alone. Ah, Jonathan, they lost A.J. Brown. Obviously, that's not a good thing. But their weapons are still good. They still have Saquon Barkley. They still have Devontae Smith. They went out in the NFL draft, and what did they do with that first-round pick? They took a wide receiver because they knew they were going to lose A.J. Brown. Mekhi Lemon, really good player coming out of USC. They still have Dallas Goedert. This offensive line is still going to be really good. And then defensively, they are loaded. They are loaded. They're not Seattle. They're not Houston. They're one tier below that. Okay, I think that defense leads them to a lot of wins. I think that they run the football, play good defense. They're still the best roster in that division. People thought they were bad last year, and they won 11 games. This defense is good enough to carry them to multiple wins. If Sean Mannion, the new offensive coordinator, if he can, you know, do a better job of calling plays than Kevin Petullo did, who's now flipping burgers at McDonald's, then the offense is going to be better. Give me the Eagles to win the division. Chris?
6: I'm only going to talk about the Eagles here because you start. That's where you started. But that's not who I chose to win the division.
4: Okay.
6: So Let's go on with the Eagles. I've never really cared much for them, as you would expect. There were certain players I've liked in their history, but was never into the Eagles as a team. I think I viewed them as the NFC's version of the Patriots. A.J. Brown is gone. Devontae Smith is still there. They signed a few receivers in free agency. Mekhi Lemon is there, too, and I'm interested to see what he can do. But Jalen Hurts probably has the most boring face in the league as far as facial expressions, and you know how I am about facial expressions. I just wanted to say that. But I don't think he looked great in training camp this year. He had a few uncontested interceptions that caught my eye, and that's not what Eagles fans want to see during training camp by any means. I'm not sour either with Saquon Barkley at all. I think the Giants fumbled him, and I'm not blaming Saquon for that. He's still a top five running back in this league if they use him correctly. They went 14-3 in 2024, 11-6 last year. I see them declining again this year and giving them 10 wins on the season for the Eagles.
4: 10 wins and they don't win the division. They're over-unders 10.5, so you have the under.
6: Correct.
4: I have the over. I think they're winning at least 11. The offense, I don't think, can be any worse than it was last year. And the defense, that defense is nasty, man. Like, I gave serious consideration to Jalen Carter being my defensive player of the year. And, like, he's going to be awesome. Jordan Davis in the middle. The linebackers are, it might be the best linebacking unit in the NFL between Nolan Smith, Zach Bond, and Jihad Campbell, former first-round pick. They signed Reek Woolen in free agency. Quinyon Mitchell opposite him. There's a lot to like about this team.
6: Fair argument.
4: So
6: I'll give you that.
4: I have the Dallas Cowboys finishing second in this division. A lot of people are buying Dallas. There's a lot to like. Dak Prescott has strangely become one of the more underrated quarterbacks in the NFL. Have we ever called a Dallas Cowboys quarterback underrated? Probably not, but he's become that. The dude's just done nothing but put up incredible numbers the last few years. They've got a good offensive line. They have good weapons. I think Caleb Downs is going to help them immediately and tremendously. This year, they added Rashawn Gary as well. I think they're a playoff team. They're good enough to win this division. I just like that Eagles defense more, so I'll take them. Chris, your thoughts on the Cowboys?
6: Yeah, as a Giants fan, this actually kind of hurts to say that Jerry Jones Kool-Aid has always been tough to drink, and I still think I still don't think I'm buying in on this year being the Cowboys year per se.
4: Yeah,
6: that their fans say is going to happen at the beginning of every season, but I do think they'll be better this year when they went better this year than they went last year, 7-9-1. They had a solid draft. You mentioned bringing in Caleb Downs. They also got Malachi Lawrence plus some free agent ads, right? So the defense, they're going to be significantly better too. And they just need to gel because there are new players there. I always worry about the inconsistent offense there. I don't have much faith in Dak, but I do like CeeDee Lamb. I'm actually picking the Cowboys to go over 11 wins and take the division title from Philly this season.
4: Cowboys over 11 wins? Or do you just have them winning 11?
6: I have them winning 11. So I don't even know what the over-under is on that. I could see them winning at least one more game than Philly.
4: It's 9.5. I have the over as well, but I think they just get to 10.
6: Okay, that's fair too.
4: Both over there on the Cowboys. Finishing third, I have the New York Giants. I think they're a year away from being the team. You know, I look, Jackson Dart in year two should be better. Scadabo is back. So you think they'll be able to run the football? Will those two guys be able to stay out of the blue tent? That's one of my concerns. They've got a really nice front four that can really get after the passer. John Harbaugh is an upgrade at head coach. But this is a good division. I think the Giants will be better, but they're just stuck in what is going to be a really tough division. I have them finishing third. Chris, how do you feel about your Giants this year?
6: That's totally fair. Of course I'm going to be a Giants fan, good or bad, just like I'm a Colts fan when they aren't doing well either. But this is going to be more of an analysis for the job as opposed to a fan statement, but maybe a little bit of both as well. Some positives that I am excited about is to have John Harbaugh as the coach. I'm excited to see what he can do with this squad, and I feel good about the Giants' future. Jackson Dart, he's the third rookie ever with 10 or more passing touchdowns and 8 or more rushing touchdowns, he's going to be better this year, and it could be a breakout year for him as long as he stays out of his own way and isn't reckless when it comes to getting loose from the pocket. I'm excited to see what Arvell Reese is going to do as well. Malik Nabers as well, coming back with Cam Scadaboo, who both left last season with season-ending injuries. Plus, there were quite a few Ravens players that followed Harbaugh over from Baltimore, so I feel good about that as well. Giants start the season in prime time against the Cowboys at home, so I'll actually feel good about that one. But then week 2, they go across the country to play the Rams on Monday Night Football. Giants will be a punching bag for the Rams that night for sure. And then, of course, we'll see them in person when they come to Lucas Oil in week 12. I think they have a pretty soft schedule, but with the other powerhouses in the division, the realist in me says they'll finish closer to the bottom. But I guarantee they'll be in playoff contention next season. 8 wins for my Giants this year.
4: So you got the over then. The over-under set at 7.5. I do not have the over. I have the under. That schedule, I think, is tough. NFC East and the NFC West.
7: Ooh.
4: Good luck.
6: Fair enough.
4: So I like them. I think that we'll watch them and think that they're better. I just, the schedule is just a little bit too tough for me. Final team here in the NFC East, the Washington Commanders. 7.5 wins is the over-under. Can Jaden Daniels stay healthy? That is really the question here. If he can stay healthy, then I believe that this is a fringe playoff team. Stephon Diggs and Terry McLaurin, it's a nice pairing. They got a real left tackle in Laremy Tunsil. The problem, Laremy Tunsil may not play this year. Defensively, Sonny Styles makes them better, I think, immediately. They're an interesting team that hinges on the health of their quarterback, like, you know, the other 32 teams in the NFL. I don't think Jaden Daniels stays healthy. That offensive line is brutal. I have them coming in last, and I have under 7.5 wins.
6: That's fair. And you mentioned Laremy Tunsil, that torn tricep. He took a big part in keeping Jaden Daniels healthy, and that's the problem. There are also 2 new coordinators in Washington, one of the best teams in 2024, and then there was that huge drop-off last year. Colts will see them in England on week 4 of the upcoming schedule. Commanders defense will be better this year, but at the end of the day, it's going to be all about keeping Jaden healthy, because I think he missed like 10 games.
4: He missed a lot of last year. Yeah.
6: And this was after starting the NFC Championship game the year before and winning Offensive Rookie of the Year on top of that. But the addition of Stephon Diggs will be maybe irrelevant. We'll see what he does. Laremy Tunsil, tough to replace. On paper, they should be okay, but ultimately, I think they struggle. But I'll still give them 9 wins on the season.
4: So you think they finish 3rd in the division?
6: Correct.
4: Okay. So you have the over on New York, Washington, and Dallas.
6: That sounds right.
4: Yeah. Okay. Interesting. NFC East, going to be good this year.
6: Some bold predictions right there.
4: It is. Hey, dude, I like it, man. This is what prediction week is for. We're putting pen to paper, and I'm fired up about it. It should be good. The Indianapolis Colts should be, I don't know, man. We both took I took the over, I think. I can't remember.
6: For the Colts,
4: we've ripped so many predictions this week, and we'll lock in our 3 favorite ones for our over-under competition a little bit later today. Yeah, I took over 8.5. You took under 8.5. Next week is Colts prediction week. So we'll do, you know, how good is Jonathan Taylor going to be? What is Daniel Jones going to be this year? What does this defense do? What does this offense do? We're ripping so many takes. It's going to be awesome. So I'm going to extend a little bit of, I'm just going to give you an opportunity, Chris.
6: All right,
4: so
6: watch after, where you're extending stuff, though, okay?
4: Okay.
6: Be careful over there.
4: So,
6: keep
4: my
6: your
4: bad.
6: Extensions
4: apologies,
6: to yourself.
4: Apologies. today is our, since it's the last day of NFL prediction week, all of our stuff locks in today. So if you have any, like, uneasiness on any of your takes or predictions, you have until 3 o'clock today to change your mind. Except for the Colts, because next week is Colts prediction week. If we get into the weeds of it and you're like, you know what? I think Tyler Warren's going to have like 1,500 receiving yards and this Colts offense is going to be awesome. I think I'm going to flip that under to an over. I will allow you to do that next week. Is that fair?
6: Totally fair. as of today stands, if the season started today, I would feel exactly where I'm at as far as the over-under. And you know that could change by week two. But if it were today, I'm still sticking where I'm at. But thanks for offering the unnecessary extension.
4: I'm okay. Okay. My bad. I'll keep my extensions to myself forward. Yes. My bad there. My bad. Ben Arthur from Fox Sports, by the way, has a really interesting article up on the Colts and why they should be able to match their offensive production from last year. I highly recommend going and reading that because it's fascinating. I agree with a lot of what's in there. You know, I've talked to a fairly decent amount about how I expect for this Indianapolis Colts offense to keep it rolling as we get into the start of the season. Speaking of the start of the season, week one of college football, I got thoughts on a lot of these teams. Zach Gray at 140 to tell you how to bet the games tonight and tomorrow. We've got Kevin Potts coming on at 1, but in 3 minutes, NFL Prediction Week rolls on with the NFC South, where I have quite the take. I don't even know if I like it. That's not true. I love it. Can't wait for it. NFC South predictions in 3 minutes.
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13: I do have takes on everything. Every division in the NFL is being covered this week on NFL Predictions Week. We wrap up our final division with the dreaded NFC South, the worst division in football. And I got a little spicy here. I won't lie to you, I did. Chris?
14: Some spicy extensions today, do you, Jonathan?
13: Okay. Okay. I think the Atlanta Falcons are going to win the NFC South. And I think I'm the only person in the world who thinks that is not a Falcons fan. I'll be honest, when you include Falcons fans, I'm probably the only one. I don't know who's going to win this division, but I think this team is Kevin Stefanski's dream. He's got the best running back tandem in the NFL between Bijan Robinson and Brian Robinson. Yes, I know. Tua, not a great camp. You know who else they have? Michael Penix. And both of those guys are capable of running the offense. That's all that we need to see. Go back to Kevin Stefanski's time in Cleveland. He never had some crazy good quarterback there, but he's ripping off double-digit wins, winning coach of the year twice. They've got weapons that they need to elevate whoever's playing quarterback, whether it's Tua or Michael Penix, between Drake London and Kyle Pitts and these two running backs, including who I think is the best running back in football, and Bijan Robinson. Defensively, is a team that can get after the passer. Second in the NFL in sacks last year. James Pierce Jr. and Brandon Dorlus are back. They've got some interesting pieces in the secondary as well. I think this is a crapshoot of a division. Is a division that had a playoff team last year that went 8-9. 8-9 won this division last year. So why not take the Falcons in year one of Kevin Stefanski, who I think is a really good choice to coach this team? Chris, your thoughts on the Atlanta Falcons?
14: That is a strong take, Jonathan, on the Falcons right there.
13: Thank you.
14: All right, but we've talked about the quarterback circus that's there between Tua and Michael Penix. I'm honestly not sure who I feel better about. Tua's out here liking his own posts. And
13: yeah, not good.
14: He's got to be one more.
13: Thought he was on the burner, and he wasn't.
14: Right. He's got to be one more concussion away from going home and finding a high school team to coach for a while, right?
13: Jeez.
14: They do have a solid secondary. I'll give you that. You didn't mention that. For what it's worth, they did add Jahan Dotson from the Eagles and Austin Hooper from the Patriots. They still have Drake London and a potential MVP candidate in Bijan Robinson. The Falcons currently sitting at 8 straight losing seasons, though, and that's tied for the longest streak in team history. 8 straight losing seasons. So they're going to turn around soon. I think they're on the opposite side. They're back on the upswing, but I don't think it's going to be this year. 3 of their games last year could have been different based on their kicking game. So they did bring in Nick Folk this year, and it'll be another tough year for them. However, I do think they, again, are up on the upswing. And once they figure out the QB situation, we'll be looking at an NFC champion caliber team. I agree with that, but I do not pick them to win a division.
13: Okay. Over under 7.5. I absolutely have the over. And also, they could set the record for most consecutive losing seasons in franchise history and still win this division. I just want to clarify that.
14: That's wild, isn't it?
13: It is. Over or under on 7.5 wins. Or 6.5, excuse me.
14: If it's 6.5, I'll take the over.
13: Cool. Yep. There you go. Coming in second, I have the Tampa Bay Buccaneers. They have a lot in flux. Mike Evans is gone. Baker Mayfield didn't get his extension. And, you know, he's got the chips piling up on his shoulder. He's upset about it. Vita Vea wanted to be traded, but then he got overpaid, and now he's happy. There's just a lot going on. I don't like betting on loud, unhappy training camps. That's what they've had. I do think that Emeka Ibuka steps into that wide receiver one role and does a nice job. Bucky Irving is a stud. I do like Todd Bowles, but I don't think he's some great coach. I don't love this roster. Could they win this division? Sure. Anyone can win the NFC South, but they've got a lot of things to smooth over with their star. I think that the Buccaneers finished second in this division. Chris, your thoughts on the Bucs?
14: I would agree with most of that. They also finished 8-9 last season. Bucky Irving, like you mentioned, a stout back, but they're now pairing him with Kenneth Gainwell as well. We know Jonathan likes Reuben Bain. They also drafted Josiah Trotter. Plus, they added Alex Anzalone from Detroit. I feel pretty good about the Bucs, D, but on offense, I hope that losing Mike Evans and Rashad White don't affect them too much. I honestly don't think it'll ever... I don't think it will get better, or I don't know. Let me start over. I honestly don't think it will, but I've never been a big Baker Mayfield fan either. He's just like Daniel Jones. He played like an MVP for a while last season too. I just think they ran out of steam too early. The Bucs have a tough schedule, but I think they find a way to get it done and take the division with 10 wins. They'll come back with a vengeance and keep the Panthers in their place for at least one more season.
13: I'm going under on 8.5 wins. You said 10 wins. That's the over pretty easily.
14: That is the over.
13: The best years of Baker Mayfield have come in Tampa Bay when they've had an offensive coordinator that was then hired to be a head coach the following year, meaning they were really good offensive coordinators. I don't know if they have that this year. His best year came under Liam Cohen, who then left last year, and we saw Baker Mayfield not perform as well. So I have questions there. Again, not a huge fan of this roster. I'll take under 8.5 wins for Tampa Bay. Finishing third in the division, I have the New Orleans Saints. They had a winning record when Tyler Shuck took over last year. They brought in Noah Fant. They brought in Travis Etienne, who now goes by Travis Achain for some reason. They drafted Jordan Tyson with the 8th pick. Sadly, he's going to miss a large chunk of the season due to an injury he sustained in training camp. They've got more offensive talent. Defensively, I think they'll be okay. It sucks that they lost Brian Breece already, but they will be a mediocre team. Could benefit from an easy strength of schedule. It's the second easiest in the league. I have them finishing third in this division. A lot of people have them winning this division. Chris, what are you expecting from the Saints?
14: I don't think I would go that far, but I will never be mad about the Saints being good because I love the city of New Orleans. It's one of my favorite places to visit in the entire country. It's a beautiful city. They did finish 6-11 last year. I don't know enough about Tyler Shuck to say they'll be a playoff material team this year, but I do think they'll be a little better. I do think the Saints have the best running back room collectively in a division, bringing in Travis Achane, getting Alvin Kamara back healthy. And they also along the offense, brought in Noah Fant from Cincinnati. You mentioned that. Chris Olave is still there. He's a beast. But sadly, they lost DeMario Davis to the Jets. And I thought he would always be a staple in New Orleans. Maybe I was just overthinking that. But when you look at the Saints and their schedule, it fits them so well. All of these games are winnable for them, with the exception of Week 2 at the Ravens and Week 11 at the Bears. By the time they get to play the Bucs and the Panthers twice, closer to the midway to the half, to the end of the season, I feel like they'll look better at the time as opposed to next weekend when they are still trying to find their legs. They take a step forward this season, but it's a small one.
13: Okay. Over-under set at 7.5. Where are you at on New Orleans?
14: I think I'm going to stay under this year.
13: Okay. I'm going to go over.
14: I'm going to say 7.
13: I think they also go

0: I don't think that the Bryce Young jump was real. The yards per attempt was criminally low. He averages like 180 passing yards per game. They've lost a couple players in training camp already. They also weren't good last year. They went 8-9. Bryce Young's yards per attempt was 6.2. I thought that they got lucky more than anything else last year. Now they have a first place schedule. I do like pieces on the defense, but again, they've had a lot of guys get hurt. But you could argue Bryce Young's the worst quarterback in this division. It's hard for me to pick them to win this division 2 years in a row. They clearly don't like Bryce Young because they haven't offered him any sort of an extension. So I have the Panthers finishing last. The over-under is 7.5. I have the under. Chris, where are you at on Carolina?
1: They're the ones that won the division last year at 8-9, right? They were the division winners from last season.
0: Yes, they were.
1: Okay. So they're... Either way you cut it, they're definitely on the positive side of progress, but I'd credit their playoff appearance to how bad the rest of the division was last year. Panthers, they did hit home runs in the offseason. They added Jalen Phillips, they got Devin Lloyd and Bobby Okereke. But A'shaun Robinson leaving for the Bucs doesn't help their case at all, especially with him going to a division rival. Panthers are going to vibe pretty well this year. I think it'll be fun to watch it come together. I'm not sure they have enough to catch Tampa Bay. But I do think the Panthers get 10 wins. I'll give them that.
0: Okay. Sorry, I want to double check my work here. Yeah, 7.5 is the number. Okay. I didn't know if it was 6.5 or 7.5 for Carolina. It is 7.5. I have the under. You have the over?
1: I do.
0: You said? Okay. Yep. Cool. All right, there you go. That is our final division to look at right there. We got over under. NFL locks, we'll do those really quickly, and then Hollywood in the YouTube chat asked an interesting question that we'll get to. My three locks for Chris's and my over-under season competition, basically the way that we're doing this, everyone that we get correct is worth 1 point. If you get a lock correct, it's 2 points. If you get a lock wrong, you lose a point. So locks, very important here. I'm taking the Bengals under 10.5 wins. They still can't rush the passer or protect Joe Burrow. I think that's a problem. The Seahawks, I'm taking over 10.5 wins. I think they are being incredibly underrated as of right now. And I'm taking the Falcons over 7.5 wins. Stefanski, excellent coach with the perfect players for how he wants to play. Those are my three locks for Chris's and my over-under competition. Chris, what are your three locks?
1: See, I had four. I came prepared with four, and I have four, but now I got to choose the best three out of the four. But number one, I'll take the Bears over 9.5. Like I mentioned yesterday, they need the money for that new stadium, and part of what needs to happen to do that is a deep playoff run so they can showcase the Bears so they can generate that income. It sounds crazy, but that's where my head's at. My next lock is Rams over 11.5. Let's say you're in a grocery store and you need to feel confident about something you've never tried before. And I'm willing to bet you'll go for brand name first, right? So if you go down the NFL aisle in the grocery store and have no idea what to choose, the Rams would probably be a name brand you could probably trust to get the best idea of what the NFL is like. Rams over 11.5 is a lock for me. And then my final one, sad to say, Colts under 8.5. They have the potential for 9 or 10 wins.
0: You're locking it. Okay.
1: They have the potential. Yeah, no worries at all. They have the potential for 9 or 10 wins. But between the tough starting schedule and a potential injury bug that gets us every single year, the realist in me says under 8.5. But let's also be clear that I hope they go over because of the fan status.
0: Yeah. Who is your fourth option?
1: My fourth one was the Steelers under 8.5.
0: Okay.
1: In all my right. mind, Mike McCarthy hasn't been a coach worth bragging about since his days in Green Bay.
0: That's fair.
1: This will be Rodgers' last year, I think. And AFC's version of the Niners, I think they become human this year and will need to gel before they get back to that powerful status they've always been known for.
0: For sure. For sure. All right. Real quick here before we get to our sports update. Hollywood chiming in over on X on YouTube asking a great question. Indie Sports Ticket if you want to subscribe and be part of the chat. He says that his Purdue friend group is having a lot of debates on the over-under 2.5 wins with the under trending, then over or under 1.5 more seasons from Coach Odom.

0: including this year. I'm going the over on Coach Odom, and I'm certainly going over 2.5 wins. I think that is a 5-win football team up there in West Lafayette. I'll be honest, I think they win 3 conference games this year. All of their winnable conference games are at home. They're going to beat Indiana State tonight, hopefully by 50. And then from there, you only need 2 more wins. I think Wake Forest is a winnable game. They've got Maryland at home. That game is incredibly winnable. When you look at, they've got Illinois on the road, who I'm thinking is going to take a step back this year. I think that game is very winnable for them. They get Wisconsin at home. I think that game's winnable. They get Minnesota at home. I think that game is winnable as well. They're at UCLA early in the year. I think we're going to get a good picture painted on what they're going to look like this year when they play Cal tomorrow night. That game's going to be awesome. Can't wait for it. So we'll talk week one of the NFL season with Zach Gray coming up at 1:40. And depending on what time we get done talking to Kevin Potts at 1 o'clock, I'll quickly run through what I'm expecting this weekend in week one of college football. But I'm buying the Purdue hype. If you've heard Barry Odom talk about this team, he clearly likes his team so much more than he did last year. To quote Dave Revson, who we had on a couple of weeks ago after he went up and watched Purdue scrimmage, he said it. He's like, Purdue looks like a Big Ten team this year. Whereas last year, just physically, they didn't look like one. They had a really nice transfer portal class. I'm buying into it. Purdue, 5-7. And then they get a phone call saying, hey, a bunch of teams dropped out of bowl games. Do you want to play? And Barry Odom's going to say, absolutely, we want to play. 5-7 for Purdue. At a minimum, I think that they get to 4. Maybe they lose that week 2 game against Wake Forest. But I'm excited to see what Coach Odom has cooking up there in West Lafayette. I'm telling y'all, that guy can coach. We'll see how it goes. Question, Chris. Who wins by more? Purdue over Indiana State or Indiana over North Texas? Who wins by more?
1: I don't know the line for the IU game tomorrow, but I know that Purdue is like 36.5-point favorites.
0: Oh, yeah.
1: Tonight. So right now, I mean, knowing that information, I'd probably say Purdue.
0: I can find out really quickly for you. So Purdue is a 34.5-point favorite as of right now. Line moved. Indiana, 40.5-point favorite.
1: Ooh. I'm going to take IU. I think they score more for sure. Okay.
0: Purdue beat Indiana State like 56-0 last year or something like that. I'm going to go Purdue. So Kevin Potts, we will check in, see if his apartment building burned down or not coming up at 1 o'clock. Hopefully it didn't. I'm assuming it didn't. I don't feel like he would come on the show. Great use of that chirp.
1: Maybe he didn't have that. That's why he was. I'll have to ask him about that.
0: So he'll come on at 1 o'clock. I'm assuming his building's fine. I feel like he wouldn't come on today if there were some problems. So he's joining the show here at 1 o'clock. Chris has your sports update before that happens, though.
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1: WNBA Commissioner Kathy Engelbert has announced that she will retire at the end of the year. It appears she's had enough of whatever's going on in that league, so she's going to step down as the WNBA Commissioner. Pro Football Hall of Fame is also in the news today, making changes to its selection process to help the most deserving candidates get in each year. Also, the top 3 teams in the IHSAA Week 3 football rankings are Brownsburg at number 1, followed closely by Westfield, and also my alma mater, Warren Central. So there you go. And in case you missed it, go check out the highlight of Coach Prime in Colorado as they stunned Georgia Tech last night, blocking a field goal as time expired to win 14-13. That was pretty awesome to see right there, the end of that game. That's what's trending this hour. More of the Real Jonathan Smith Show coming up in 4 minutes on Indy Sports Ticket, 1430.
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13: This is This Date in Reds Baseball with team historian Greg Rhodes.
14: The number one home run club in Reds history, the 1999 Reds. They socked 222 homers that year. And on this date, September 4th at Veterans Stadium in Philadelphia, they had a home run explosion that made the record books. They set a club record and a National League record with 9 home runs in one game. 8 different players hit the 9 home runs. That was also a Major League record. And the record breakers? Dimitri Young, Jeffrey Hammonds, Greg Vaughn, Aaron Boone, Pokey Reese, Mark Lewis, Brian Johnson, and the only player to hit 2, Eddie Tomlinson. A home run derby for the record books this September 4th, 1999, this day in Reds baseball.
13: This date in Reds baseball is brought to you by the Cincinnati Reds Hall of Fame and Museum, presented by Dinsmore. 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
0: Hour number 2 of the Real Jonathan Smith Show. It's about to be fire. We got Kevin Potts joining the show as Chris is shaking his head. Kevin, how is the apartment? Is everything fire free?
7: Yep, building's standing. Everything's good. Hopefully we get a little bit quieter of a time to talk today than we did yesterday.
0: I hope so, man. I hope so. All right, let's jump into this. So it is NFL Prediction Week here on the show. And Chris and I gave our Super Bowl bets today. I'm being a little chalky. I did end up taking the Rams because I went back to 2019, and I was thinking about February 3rd and just the absolute domination we saw from the combination of Aaron Donald and Ndamukong Suh in that Super Bowl. Now you have Matt Stafford instead of Jared Goff. I just don't know how you don't pick them. Who is your Super Bowl pick for this year?
7: Yeah, I'm with you. I'm going to go chalk with the Rams as well. And I think there's, you know, a lot of reasons to doubt. It's hard to always win football as a favorite. You know, they're an older team. Maybe injuries happen. But when you look at what they were on paper last year and how close they were to beating the eventual Super Bowl champions in the Seahawks, and then you go and had Myles Garrett and Aaron Donald, who even if he is 75% of what we last saw in him, that is still a Pro Bowl caliber player with how good he was at his peak. And I just think you trust so many elements of that team with the coaching staff, the quarterback, what that front four is. It's a lot of what you look for in a Super Bowl champion. So with all due respect to the Seahawks, who definitely have a shot to get back there, I'm going to stick with the Rams until proven otherwise.
0: Yeah, I hate that I'm betting against Seattle, who I do have winning that division. I think that the Puka Nacua suspension cost the Rams a few games. What about the rest of that division, though? Because as you said, like, Seattle is more than capable of repeating. The 49ers are talented, but they're older. The injuries are already piling up. Arizona, I find Arizona interesting. I know everyone thinks that they're going to be terrible, but they were 2-8 in one-score games last year. Like, if that number's a little bit better, Jonathan Gannon still probably has his job. What do you make of the rest of that division?
7: Yeah, I do think the Cardinals are probably the more interesting one. So I'll do the Niners really quickly. I think they are probably one of the biggest ranges of outcomes of any team in football. If you told me they won 12 games or won 5 games, I wouldn't be surprised, just because you mentioned the injuries, the age. It's just really hard to tell with them. I think if they're fully healthy, this is a team that should absolutely be a playoff team and maybe not be a Super Bowl contender, but could push for an NFC title game. But we just don't know if they're not on the field, so it's tough them. The Cardinals are interesting because I agree with you. I don't think they're probably as bad as their projected record, but I do think they're probably going to end up with a bad record. They're no fault of their own. It's because we just talked about 3 playoff teams in their division. They have a very tough schedule. But I think this is a team that, especially defensively, was really talented last year. And I think a lot of people, if you checked out of Cardinals football, didn't realize that most of their good players just were not playing for large stretches of the year. When they were playing, it was a really fun defense. They have some young talent on that side of the ball. And then offensively, we talk about young talent with, they just re-signed Michael Wilson. I still think Marvin Harrison is a good player, even if he's not lived up to those expectations of being that top 5 pick. And then Jeremiah Love coming in when he's healthy. I think it's going to be a really fun and exciting team who's going to be better than that final record shows, just because of the schedule.
0: That's how I feel about it as well. Because like you said, the schedule's brutal. And earlier in the week, I was doing, we did a segment where I was talking about 3 common predictions that I think may not happen. And one of them was the Cardinals or the Raiders find a way to finish 3rd in their respective divisions. Probably not going to happen. But like you said, Arizona has a lot of talent. If Mike LaFleur can coach, then, you know, if Mike LaFleur can coach and the 49ers have the season from hell, which it feels like they might, maybe they finish 3rd. We'll see what happens there. The other division that we were talking about today, we talked a bit about the NFC South, which it's just like the NFC North, and where I have no idea who's going to win that division. I think every team in the division is capable of winning it. It's just for 2 completely different reasons. Like, every team in the NFC North, I think, is going to be good. Every team in the NFC South, I think, is going to be bad. I took Atlanta. I think that if Kevin Stefanski could dream of a team to coach, it would be a team with 2 awesome running backs where he can just run the football a ton. That's what we saw him do in Cleveland. I like the Falcons to win the NFC South. What do you think about that division?
7: I think this is what makes the South so funny, because I was going to say Atlanta is the only team I completely have nothing that I want to do with, just because.
0: yeah,
7: you're right. Bijan and Drake London are awesome. They are two of my favorite players to watch in the sport. I don't know what else they have. I think you can probably talk positive about the O-line and the running game with Stefanski, but I think it's one of the worst quarterback situations in football. I don't think they really have anything else outside of those playmakers. And then defensively, I think if you could wipe out this offseason and you have Jalen Walker still there, you still have James Pierce, you bring back that entire defense, what they did last year, I'd be really excited. I just don't know who's going to be playing on that side of the ball for them this year. And when you bring in some new, like a new coaching staff, it just really makes it tough for me to buy into Atlanta. The team I probably like the most is probably the trendiest team. That would be the Saints. I think people, rightfully so, are getting pretty excited for what we saw the last month to 2 months from down the stretch, especially the defense. It was a top 10 defense by pretty much any metric, EPA, DVOA, no matter what you look at. Chase Young is really turned around his career and is back to being like a Pro Bowl caliber pass rusher, which I don't think gets enough hype. And then offensively, when you have a guy like Shuck who shows a promise down the stretch, I know Tyson's going to be hurt part of the year, but him and Olave is a fun duo. That O-line should be good, and they bring in a real running back. They really struggled to run the ball last year. I love Alvin Kamara, but it's pretty clearly over for him. So I think bringing in Travis Etienne to be that starting running back, create a more holistic offense with what the defense showed at the end of last year, that would probably be my bet to win the division, even if I think it's probably like a 9-win team winning that division again.
0: Joined by Kevin Potts, writer of the Kevin Potts NFL and NFL Draft Breakdowns Substack. You can follow him on X at KevinPotts06. It's like you said, the division's fascinating because I understand why people like New Orleans. I'm just concerned that Jordan Tyson is going to miss like half of the season. Brian Breece is out for the year. I just feel like those two injuries in camp, it just makes it really hard for me to pick them to win this division, even if I do think that they're going to be better this year.
7: Yeah, I mean, I totally get it. And you could also add in, like, is Shuck really that good? Are we putting too much sample size in a 6-7 game sample at the end of the year where they didn't play always the best team? So I do think there's probably a lot of volatility with this team because you're relying on a lot of young guys to be healthy and on the field. For me, it was just, if I'm picking a unit I probably trust the most, it's probably that Saints defense with a bullet, which is why I end up on with them as my favorite. But yeah, they have just as many problems as the Falcons, the Panthers, and the Bucks. It's really going to be which team can figure out a way to minimize those as much as possible, which is not a very exciting way to win a division, but that's the NFC South.
0: It is not. Chris, my producer, made a point earlier. The Falcons have had a losing record 8 straight years. It's tied for the longest stretch in their franchise's history.
7: Wow.
0: I was like, what's really funny is they could set the record and still win this division. Like,
7: yeah, the most on-brand way for an NFC South division and a Falcons record to be handled at the same time.
0: Yeah, it made me like my pick more, I'll be honest. All right, let's get to the AFC South here, because we are in Indy. We do have to talk about this Colts team. And I'll be honest, I feel like Vegas is a little disrespectful of the AFC South. The Texans are the favorite to win the division with only an over-under at 9.5. They've got the Jags and the Colts both at 8.5. Look, the Texans won 12 games last year. The Jags won 13. The Colts were going to have a chance to be the one seed in the AFC before Daniel Jones got hurt. I think this division's underrated. What are your thoughts on the AFC South?
7: Yeah, I think this is one of my favorite divisions to follow this year in all of football. You mentioned three teams that were well in the playoff race for most of the year, and a team with the Texans and the Jags that finished with really nice records. And then you have a former number one overall pick in Cam Ward as the cellar dweller, but that's still a pretty big sell. I think the reason like those records are probably not as high projection-wise, one, cannibalization. It would not shock me if these teams just all kind of split their games and that lowers their record. And then two, I think, especially with a team like the Jags, there's a lot of recession indicators. Even if I think the Jags can be very good this year, and I'm very excited what Cohen is building, particularly on the offensive side of the ball, I think, especially on defense, they might have outperformed their talent a little bit. So I get why those numbers for Vegas might be a little bit lower, but I'm pretty excited about both the Jags and the Texans and what they can do, particularly Houston, just because that defense is one of the best we have seen in the past decade, and they somehow got better this offseason.
0: They did. And the AFC South is so fascinating because I think all three of these teams, the Colts, the Jags, and the Texans, all have this glaring problem. And so it's, which do you want to bet on? The Texans' offensive line isn't as bad as everyone thinks that it's going to be. This Jacksonville defense performs better than what we're expecting, even though they lose Devin Lloyd, who was really important to them last year. Or do you bet on Daniel Jones not looking awful after the Achilles tear? Which one do you want to bet on?
7: I'm going to bet on Houston, and this is similar to kind of the Saints convo. I know what I'm getting from that defense.
0: Yes.
7: Obviously, injuries can always prop up, but I know that defense is going to be one of, if not the best in football, so which creates a bar for an offense that was abysmal last year in Houston to just be like, can you just be the 20th, 19th best offense? And I do think for large stretches of last year, they were not as bad as people remember because of how bad the Stroud flame out in the playoffs was. They were fairly okay for a lot of that season. I think if you can do that again and just keep that into the playoffs with that defense, I just have more confidence. With the other teams like the Jags and the Colts, they have some big glaring weaknesses. They also have a couple smaller ones too, like the Jags O-line I'm not really 100% sure on, even if I think scheme can figure that out. I'm really not totally sure about the spine of this Colts defense. They also have a ton of injury risk. So I think there's more volatility in smaller pockets for those teams. Whereas Houston, it is one big strength and one weakness. I just need that weakness to not be an abomination, and I think that team's going to be fine and cruise through a division win.
0: That's how I feel about it as well with Houston. Like that defense, it's going to be the best in football this year. I think anything less than that, it feels unfair to call it a surprise, but I think it's just me. It's more of a compliment to Houston's defense than anything else that I would say that. And then the Colts are fascinating because I think this offense is going to be awesome. Like, even with five games of Riley Leonard and Phillip Rivers last year, they were top 10 in every major offensive category. And so I really like this offense. I think Keenan Allen's a better player than Michael Pittman, so I think there's an upgrade there. You get Tyler Warren in year two. But to your point, the defense, Leatu Latu's and DeForest Buckner are really your only two pass rushers that you like. There's a lack of depth at edge. I don't know if you caught the Chris Ballard press conference or not, but when he's talking about your defensive linemen being good on kickoff coverage, that doesn't exactly inspire confidence. And then the linebackers, I like the adjustments that they've made. They're going to be a lot faster, but you can be faster and not be better. What are your thoughts on this Colts defense going into the season?
7: Yeah, I think you've laid it out pretty well. We can be excited about some of the additions they have made and still be concerned about the overall product. And I just think that front seven is really what scares me. Because I think if you look at the corners when they're healthy, the ability to just play man coverage with Ward and Sauce out there is something very few teams can do. And I think that is potentially something that could give them a tremendous edge. But how much does that matter if you just can't get to rush the passer? And I love DeForest Buckner. He's getting older. He is not always on the field. I think Latu is a very good player. He doesn't always generate those high-level sacks that I think this unit probably needs, because you mentioned they don't really have a lot else outside of those guys. So if they're not really going full force, what does it look like? And I do really like C.J. Allen. I really like him as a young linebacker. If the front's getting pushed into his lap, this isn't like Fred Warner, who's just going to figure it out and make plays. It's an unrealistic expectation for a young guy. So I'm just pretty worried that even if there are some bright spots in the corner room at linebacker with some of this youth, the lack of depth and just cohesion pieces leads to this unit just being 16th to 20th best. And the offense is amazing. Maybe that's enough. But there's enough volatility with all of those units that it makes me a little nervous.
0: Absolutely. I'm going to give you a guy for the Colts that I want you to pay attention to this year. So Zach Hicks, I don't know if you know who that is or not. He's a local guy here in Indy who does a great job. He's leading the bandwagon. I would like to say that I'm in the seat next to him on the Adetomiwa Adebowore bandwagon. backup defensive tackle to DeForest Buckner, mean pass rusher. Like, I think that, like, when the Colts get teams to third and long, I don't mind the pass rush because I think it's going to be Buckner, Latu, Adetomiwa, Adebowore, and then probably Arden Key, who's on his fifth team in 9 years. Who cares about him? But, like, those other three guys I feel good about. But to your point, the down-to-down consistency of the front is concerning.
7: Yeah, I love the Adebowore shout because I really liked him a few years ago when he was coming out. I viewed him as a top 50 player, and all the tools were always freakish. And I was really in on betting on him. Obviously, he goes, I believe it was the fourth round, just because there was a lack of polish. People were worried about the tweener builds. But I always saw him, how I assume he's going to use his early downs. He's a base end that can slide inside and rush the passer. He was always going to take a bit. That was just kind of always the thing because it was purely betting on a classic Chris Ballard, 10 out of 10 RAS score athlete, right? So from what I've seen a little bit of preseason, he's looked good. So I'm excited to see, especially some of the local guys are hyping him up to see what he could turn into, because I think you need someone, whether it's him, whether it's JT Tumalo somehow figures out Caden Curry can do something. You just need someone other than DeForest Buckner and Lofty to do it. And if Adebowore can do it, he has the physical tools to be a true game wrecker if he can do the little stuff that requires him getting on the field to do so.
0: Yeah, and you talk about tools. George Gums, very surprising how well he played in the preseason because, you know, he's just a toolsy guy, former receiver. Maybe we see Nick Harbor follow in George Gums' path. I hope that we do. And so he's a toolsy guy who looked good. I think, but like, when your fifth round pick that's supposed to be a project is your fourth best edge rusher, I think that sums up the problem pretty well.
7: Yeah, and I think it really shines the light on some other misses. I already mentioned Tumalo. He was supposed to come in as a high floor player that's going to be that secondary depth piece that you're pretty confident early on can be a floor raiser. And then when you don't hit on that and it doesn't work, then you start getting in the situation you just outlined where we're betting on toolsy players to step into roles that maybe they're not ready for. And it gets even scarier too, because you have no insulation for an injury. What if Latu or Buckner gets banged up and misses some games? That's when this stuff starts getting really ugly. And I remember it happened to the Niners last year. Nick Bosa was really the only guy. He goes down and it's just one of the worst pass rushes we've ever seen. I think that scares me. Similarly with the Colts, if you lose one of your big two, what is this front four going to look like?
0: What is interesting about that Niners note, again, joined by Kevin Potts, writer of the Kevin Potts NFL and NFL Draft Breakdowns Substack. Robert Saleh still figured it out last year. I don't think Lou Anarumo is as good of a defensive coordinator as Robert Saleh. I am not saying that. But I do think that Lou Anarumo has the chops to figure it out. How does his presence shape your thoughts of this Colts defense?
7: I think it's a positive influence, and I don't think he is like obviously a Vic Fangio, Brian Flores level coordinator, but we have seen him have success in the NFL before and with some teams in Cincy that were not always the most talented. I know the end probably didn't come exactly how he probably would have liked, but there was zero talent on those rosters. I think he is an above average coach that's going to get guys in the right spot and can adjust if injuries happen. Unfortunately, I don't think he's probably at the level where he can fix everything just with scheme. But assuming regular health for this defense, I think he's probably going to be a net positive for that unit.
0: All right, last thing for you, Kevin, and I'll let you go. Chris picked the Bills to win the Super Bowl. I'm just kind of in this boat of like, I just don't want to bet on Josh Allen or Lamar Jackson in the playoffs until I see them do it. What do you make of that prediction?
7: I get it. I mean, I think when you have two superhuman quarterbacks like that, it's pretty easy to bet on them every year. And even if they have not exactly gotten to that level you want, especially Josh just kind of running the Mahomes and when he's had some really good games is tough. I think it raises the floor when you're betting on a team like that. They're going to get to the divisional round. I'm not worried about that. It's just like you said, can they get over the hump? And I think both teams are going to be very interesting because of the coaching changes, right? This is the first time we've seen these guys move on from the head coaches they've had for a long time. So I'm very curious to see, does that get the spark one of these two teams need to get over the hump. And it's the most open I think we've seen in AFC in the past couple of years with the Chiefs and the status that they are. So if it's going to be a year for one of those two teams, it feels like the year you got to get it done, because those bills are going to start coming due for those rosters pretty soon here.
0: Absolutely. Kevin, thank you so much for your time, man. Looking forward to having you on throughout the season.
7: Yeah, always a pleasure. Everyone enjoy your week one this weekend.
0: That's right. Kevin Potts, writer of the Kevin Potts NFL and NFL Draft Breakdowns, Substack, joining us there. Does a great job covering all of football. All of it. NFL, college, whatever it is. Follow him on X at KevinPotts06, especially if you want to stay up to date on NFL Draft Talk. And NFL Draft Talk starts on Saturdays. Week one tomorrow. We got a nice slate of games. I can't wait. You hopefully can't wait. We'll talk week one of the college football season in 3 minutes.
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0: Zach Gray, professional sports gambler, joins us in about 15 minutes to tell you how to bet week one of the college football season. I'm going to run through the games relatively quickly here before he comes on. First big game of the day. Baylor plays Auburn. That's right, noon. Indiana fans, you don't have to worry about flipping back and forth between Indiana and North Texas while some other more intriguing, more interesting game is happening. I'll be honest. The noon slate tomorrow, it is week one. This is normal. Not great. That's okay. It just means we get to build more anticipation for the games at night. So I'm excited about it. First big game of the day, 3:30, Baylor and Auburn. These are two programs in a completely different spot. Alex Golas trying to get his Auburn tenure off to a good start. Dave Aranda, head coach at Baylor, trying not to get fired from Baylor. Both of these coaches are going to be leaning on their quarterbacks. Baylor goes out. They add DJ Lagway to replace the very productive Sawyer Robertson. The difference, Lagway, way more talented. He can run. He can spin it. Number one ranked quarterback in the country coming out of high school. Could have a big year for Baylor as he goes back home transferring in from Florida. Baylor's got some solid receivers returning. Auburn, they've got new corners out of the transfer portal. They will be tested in this first game a ton because Alex Golas doesn't care about time of possession. That Auburn defense is going to be on the field all game. They're going to wear down. Baylor is going to score points because of that. But so is Auburn. Byron Brown followed Golas from South Florida to Auburn along with 10 other Bulls. I think they're going to light up the scoreboard because that is what Golas is supposed to do. I think this is a high-scoring game. The difference is going to be the defenses, and I think you have to like Auburn's defensive talent more than Baylor's. But if Lagway, you know, if this is the year he finally reaches the potential that he has, Baylor's going to have an opportunity to win this game. Give me... I'm really torn on this game. Give me Auburn. Give me Auburn. I don't know if they cover, but I do think that they win the game. Clemson LSU, big game, big matchup, matchup of the day tomorrow, you could argue. This is another matchup of coaches that couldn't be in different places. Dabo Sweeney and Clemson are trying to become relevant again. NFLSU is trying to get off to a hot start under Lane Kiffin, and I think they will. As a person, I like Dabo Sweeney way more than I like Lane Kiffin. For their careers, Dabo Sweeney's a better coach, got multiple national titles to prove it. But Lane Kiffin has done a much better job of adjusting to the new norms of college football, and that transfer portal class is going to be the difference in this game. I'm assuming that the NFL dropouts are on the LSU roster, but even if they aren't, LSU has the better roster. They brought in the number one ranked recruiting transfer portal class in college football. Everyone hates Lane Kiffin, but the guy won at Florida Atlantic. He won at Ole Miss. He's going to win at LSU. Maybe it'll be this year. Maybe not. I think it's going to be this year. Sam Levitt's a little bit of a wild card, but that is where Lane Kiffin reigns him in. And I think he plays well in an LSU win. This is also a night game at LSU. They are not losing. Now, maybe, as Mike walks in this ugly Florida shirt, ugh. Golly. Now, question for you, Mike.
1: Which mic is this?
0: Whichever one Chris turns on.
1: Which one is
0: because you'll know. There you go. There you go. There it is.
1: This one here?
0: No.
1: That's that one.
0: That one.
1: Okay.
0: The one with the red light on.
1: Yeah.
0: You've been in a radio studio before. Come on now. What
1: before
0: is...
1: you were born. Hold on.
4: He heard you talking college football. That's
0: he
4: why
0: did.
4: He showed up
0: no,
4: in here with
0: was...
4: this Florida
0: the
4: shirt.
0: The bad signal went up, and he was like, let me change shirts real quick.
1: No. Where's that damn thing?
0: Oh, man. Well,
1: you keep talking.
0: Hey, we don't curse on this show. I don't know. I don't know what you're doing.
4: Tell everybody what you're trying to find over there, boss.
1: I was trying to find the hole that you plug your headphones into.
4: Well played, sir.
0: There you go. All right.
1: Yes, sir.
0: So we're getting ready for week one tomorrow.
1: Yes, we are.
0: Of the college football season. First big game of the day is Baylor and Auburn.
1: Yes.
0: Your boy, DJ Lagway.
1: DJ Lagway, yes.
0: What do you think he's going to do at Baylor this year?
1: I couldn't tell you. Look, he's got all the skills in the world. He's a nice kid. He's big. He's got a hell of an arm. I think he's got a lack of, what's the word I'm looking for, upstairs a little bit. I think he's a little soft mentally. I think we saw that a little bit, but then again, I think he had bad coaches at the same time. I think he's back at home where I think he wants to be. This is where his dad's from. I think family for him is a big deal. He is, again, he was the Gatorade Player of the Year, whatever it was when it came out. A lot of pressure. I think this is a better fit for him.
0: I think so, too. And I'm fascinated to see how he plays against Auburn tomorrow. Excited to watch your Florida Gators go like 2-10.
1: You think that's what's going to happen?
0: No, I don't. I
1: think he must be thinking about Arkansas again.
0: That's, I don't know, man.
1: Or Purdue football, maybe. But
0: no, Purdue's going to be so much better.
1: They will be.
0: I'm 5-7.
1: Barry's a good coach.
0: He's a good coach.
1: I'm just teasing you.
0: Yeah, the Arkansas thing is interesting. What I can say about Arkansas pretty confidently, they would not lose to UMass like Rutgers did last night.
1: Which was embarrassing. And then I guess they set off all those fireworks anyways because they already had paid for all of that expense and they lost. They paid them $1.5 million to lose. Talk about a lack of return on investment, right?
0: Seriously. Seriously.
1: So I want to ask you something real quick. I came in here just to check on Chris because I know it's a lot to deal with you on a daily basis, Jonathan. But I watched this video, and it was a scrolling video on YouTube of every Division I head football coach.
0: Okay.
1: Coach the team that they coach and their salary underneath it. Boy, talk about return on investment on some of these guys and the big number that they're paid and their lack of productivity. Which would never ultimately work in the everyday real world.
0: Agreed.
1: So I couldn't believe that somebody, UNLV, would pay Dan Mullen $3.5 million a year.
0: That's surprising for a group of five team. That's a lot.
1: So some of these universities, I'm surprised they have that kind of dough. Barry Odom makes six.
0: That makes sense.
1: I think.
0: Yeah.
1: Do you not think that's a lot?
0: That is a lot. I will say, because we've seen coaches' salaries go up, I'm for it because they have so much more crap that they have to deal with now.
1: So they have general managers, though.
0: They do have general managers. Right. But the coaches are still the centerpiece of all of that.
1: Okay. Lincoln Riley at USC, who I like, I think is a good coach. He was in a better situation, I think, in Oklahoma.
0: Agreed.
1: What's he make a year? Like $10 million a year?
0: Yeah, it's nuts.
1: And they've... Again, you have to look at something. You make this amount, but you produce very little. What world do we live in?
0: In the world of Lincoln Riley, you said he makes $10 million a year.
1: I think it was that.
0: He makes over $1 million a win when you look at his time there, which is absurd.
1: I think you two should be head coaches.
0: Hey.
3: I'm down.
0: I mean, my goal, go 0-12 year one, get fired, and still keep all that money.
1: So, all right, here's what we're going to do, though. With the Colts season also coming as well.
0: Yeah.
1: You two are going to be the new head coach and general manager.
0: I mean, hey, I think either one of us could do a better job than Ballard.
3: You should probably be the general manager. I'll be the coach. You can be general manager.
0: I mean, I am a sicko over here. I don't know what your plans are tomorrow night. I'm staying up to watch Cal and UCLA at 10:30. You'll probably be in bed asleep.
1: Yeah, because I'm 53.
0: Take a nap.
1: Yeah, but you have nothing else to do.
0: I have church on Sunday morning.
1: So do I. I also go. I go at 7:30.
0: Oh, that's okay.
1: See,
0: I go to the 9.
1: Yeah, I was surprised you're up. Do you even comb your hair
0: for church? Yeah.
1: Okay.
0: Yeah. For this though,
1: Chris, you don't have any, but this is true. I have very little. So
0: okay. Yeah, I mean, for short guys like me, it looks like you have a lot.
1: So what else was I? And I apologize. I barged in here. I didn't mean to disrupt your show. This is your show, not mine.
0: No. So I asked you to come on. It's all good.
1: Okay.
0: It's all good. If you want to win some bets, we got Zach Gray, professional sports gambler, coming up, joining us here in 3 minutes. We'll do our sharp versus square competition as we do every year. That is coming your way in 3 minutes.
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0: Little dubstep? This music's... it's okay. I don't mind it. Zach Gray joining the show. Follow him on X at ZG. The Grapevine does a great job helping you bet every week. Check out the link in his bio. It'll take you to his Patreon, where he sells tools to help you make better bets. Zach, we were texting last night about Colorado, college football. Like, it was here last Saturday, but now it feels like it's really here. How excited are you for week one?
7: Jay Smith, what's up? Yeah, dude, like, last weekend was kind of lame, if we're being honest. Week zero is kind of lame. But last night, you know, you felt it in your heart. You felt it, you know, deep in your loins, and you knew college football was back.
0: It was – I don't want to spend too much time on Colorado last night, but I do want to quickly say, very impressed by them. Like, last year going 3-9, lacking physicality. Last night, like, they were very physical. I like where Deion's headed this year. What do you think?
7: I think you may have had the worst tweet of all time last night. That's what I think.
0: Fair enough. And have, hey, man, you got to put yourself out there sometimes. And sometimes...
7: For those...
0: Go ahead.
7: For those who don't know, Jay Smith tweeted out something along the lines of Georgia Tech being physically dominating Colorado for this game.
0: Yep.
7: After one drive.
0: Correct.
7: And boy...
0: did not happen.
7: Old takes exposed.
0: Yeah, seriously. Seriously. It's almost bad as saying Pete Crow Armstrong is never going to be good ever again.
7: That was the best thing you could have said there. Thank you.
0: Oh, man. All right. Let's get to the week one slate. Let's work through bets. We're going to do sharp versus square again this year. Zach Gray is the sharp. I am the square. I'm working hard to be a sharp, though. Trying to get to these lines a little bit earlier. That is part of the value of Zach Gray's gambling help, which you can find at the link in his Twitter bio, at ZG the Grapevine. I have three bets to pick from, so I will let you go first in choosing which bet you want to roll with this week.
7: Okay, sharp versus square. I have another one to give out that I love this weekend. But my sharp versus square pick is going to be Ohio State, Ball State, under 57.
0: Okay.
7: I think Ohio State steamrolls them. I think it's probably... I know Ohio State. I know that they're going to get up like 40-3, and then they're going to rev all the way down, and it's not going to get up to that total.
0: Okay. That is not where I thought you were going. That's fascinating. And that's a really good call, because my question was going to be, you don't think Julian Sain and Jeremiah Smith come out week one like we're both going to be in New York for the Heisman ceremony this year? Because that's kind of what I'm expecting. I think Smith has a big day.
7: Yeah, I think they absolutely dominate, and I think they do whatever they want. I just know in the Ryan Day era, it, one, could start out a little slow, and two, I think once the game is in hand, I think you see Sain and Smith come out very early. And then it kind of winds down. I've seen this story over and over again with teams like this early in the season for Ohio State. Ryan Day is very conservative about the amount of plays he gives to his players. They had one of the slowest paces in football last year. I don't think that'll be the case this year for the whole season, but I do see them handling their business early and then getting those guys out, especially with Texas coming up week two.
0: How do you think Arthur Smith changes that offense this year?
7: I think that having a guy that's done it before and, you know, goes without saying, NFL head coach, NFL offensive coordinator. I think last year they had a really tough time with the sequencing of play calling. It was more like they were just calling plays instead of calling plays with the idea of a game plan or a setup behind it. It's kind of like when you just use the difference between using coach suggestions on Madden compared to actually going through your playbook and picking plays. Like Brian Hartline, one of the best receiver coaches, one of the best position coaches of all time in college football, one of the best recruiters of our generation. But I think you just see a different level of organization, sharpness, et cetera, with Arthur Smith.
0: I think that's a great take. Joined by Zach Gray, professional sports gambler. You said Ohio State, Ball State, under 57?
7: Yep, and I think it might be at 56.5 right now. I'd even be comfortable with that. So whatever line you want to use, we can use it.
0: All right. So, Zach, I think part of why my gambling woes happen are because, one, I only want to bet the big games. But secondly, I feel like I have to back up things that I say on the air. I'm taking Louisville +7 for our sharp versus square bet. I think Ole Miss is incredibly overrated. I don't think that they're the 9th best team in the country. I know that Trinidad Chambliss is a stud. I know some people are crowning him as the best quarterback in college football. I do think it's fair to say he's not going to be as good without Lane Kiffin, who, as much of a scumbag as he is, has a great offense everywhere he goes. I don't think, I'm not really a believer in Pete Golding. Even when Lane Kiffin was there and Pete Golding was the defensive coordinator, the defenses were never great. I think Louisville has a really nice week one game. I don't know if they win, but I do like them +7.
7: I love it. I love it. And you can kind of see, I have this game circled on my Patreon. I'll let everyone fill in the gaps there, but I absolutely love this pick. I think Lincoln Kienholz is a guy who has played before for Ohio State, obviously was not a starter, but was developed at Ohio State, played in some big games. Remember that as a true freshman, he got thrown into that Missouri game where they ended up losing. But I think Lincoln Kienholz and Brohm I think that combination keeps this game close enough and keeps it within a touchdown. And I think Ole Miss's talent late pulls away. They make a big play on defense, or Chambliss makes a big play to get them in field goal range to put it away. But I absolutely love your pick. And if I was, if this wasn't sharp versus square, I would be super happy. But I think you're going to win this one, and I'm a little upset about that.
0: Okay. Okay. That's funny. Yeah, I agree with you, man. Like, I'm – because, like, the thing about Louisville, and part of why I'm making this pick, I think Jeff Brohm is incredibly underrated on just, like, the national scale of head coaches. We make fun of Purdue football for good reason. He got Purdue football to the Big Ten title game, which is just a bonkers thing to think about. I know that they went 8-4 that year, but still, like if you
7: beat
0: can
7: win – Ohio State.
0: They did. And so I think he's a phenomenal head coach. Mason Miller, a quarterback last year, was underwhelming. It's a nice way to put it. And I think that it's different this year with Lincoln. I honestly think
7: Miller Moss.
0: Thank you. Mason
7: not
0: Miller.
7: Who did he get traded to? Yeah. Miller Moss isn't throwing 104 mile an hour fastballs.
0: He's not. You're right. Thank you. and so I think that, because that's what Jeff Brohm wants to do. Like, he,

0: questions about, you know, just the depth. I think they had really good portal additions, like one of the best portal hauls in the whole country. But with a team like that, you know, limited resources compared to the big dogs, like you worry about depth. And that's why I think this game is close until the fourth quarter. And then that depth kind of shows itself.
1: Totally fair. You giving out any other bets, or are we just rolling with the one?
0: Yeah, I teased it on social media. I love a play tonight, and I feel like I'm in the minority. I feel like everywhere I turn, people are taking the opposite side here. But I love Michigan State minus 9.5, Jay Smith.
1: Yeah. Okay. I'm pulling up their game here. Oh, against Toledo. Yeah. Line moved to 10.
0: Everyone's talking about how it's Toledo's going to cover, yada, yada, yada. You know, Fitz is there. I think they did some good things. I think that they're going to have an identity, something that they didn't have under Jonathan Smith. Not you, but the other Jonathan Smith.
1: Not the real Jonathan Smith, the other one.
0: Right, the fake Jonathan Smith. And then I just think Toledo, I think they've had a lot of roster overhaul. I just think that I understand Toledo's probably the most resourced team, probably one of the best teams in the MAC, if not the best team in the MAC. But I think Michigan State is going to be much more competent. I think they take care of business tonight.
1: Okay, I like it. I'm going to chase the rabbit here for a second, and then we can get to the LSU stuff. Can we just agree that Mississippi State losing to Toledo 2 years ago is not the same as Rutgers losing to UMass last night?
0: I agree. Yeah, I don't. I think it's similar.
1: It is similar,
0: but I don't think. I think Toledo was a better program than UMass was, but I also think Mississippi State's supposed to be a better program than Rutgers is. So it's very similar.
1: That's fair. That's a great point. It's a great point. I'll leave my Rutgers critique there. Arkansas's got to beat Northern Alabama before I open my mouth on this subject. Let's get to LSU. First and foremost, they're going to roster the NFL players. They would not have gone through all of this if they weren't going to. And it's Lane Kiffin. They're rostering them. I think that they crush Clemson tomorrow night. I don't think that they need the NFL dropouts to do it. What are your thoughts on the LSU-Clemson game and on all the legal battles for LSU?
0: Well, I'll quickly get to the legal battle stuff. I am on the side of, obviously, I don't think those guys should be able to play. But I also, in the back of my head, are thinking, I think Josh Pate said this. The NCAA is the reason this is all happening. They announced this late. They didn't give those guys a chance to make a decision. Yeah. It's a one-year thing. I know that you open up a can of worms with this, but hopefully it's just a one-year thing. I could see why this is going through, but I am personally against it. As far as the game, does this not seem like the perfect storm for Clemson to beat them? Like, I understand that the LSU is a better team and a better roster, and as of right now, probably has the coaching advantage, but doesn't this seem like the perfect chance for Clemson to get up? Dabo's a great motivator. He hates this kind of stuff. He can rally his team around how they want to cheat. They want to take shortcuts. They want to cut corners. And I could see Clemson winning this game. Am I going to predict it? No, but I think it's going to be a very, very key point in this whole story. Because if LSU loses this game, oh boy. Watch out.
1: I mean, let's be honest. We're all rooting for Clemson tonight. Like, no matter how you feel about Dabo, everybody hates Lane Kiffin. And I've seen people say what you said, and it makes sense. I'm with you. I think that they run into three problems. One, it's in Death Valley, the real one, at LSU at night. The second problem is Christopher Vezina Jr. making, like, finally named the starter. How does he look? And third problem, Chad Morris is the offensive coordinator, and I'm not betting on that guy.
0: Hey, that was the last time he was a good coach.
1: That's true. That's very true. But that's, you know, my rebuttal to that would be, we gave I feel like Bill Belichick going back to all of his old buddies is a sign that he doesn't have it anymore. Could you make the same argument for Dabo?

0: Yeah, I think we could have made that argument 3 years ago. The part of me is also like, you could put any team that is on Clemson's tier in the same conversation, and I think I would have the same perspective. But it might be just time to, like, there's still people holding on to hope that Clemson's going to turn it around. Like, there's nothing that makes me think that this Clemson team is going to be anything more than a 8-win team at the max. Like, it's time to let it go. But I do think that they could bottle up some magic tonight and make something shake.
1: I hope they do, man. Everybody hates Lane Kiffin, and Lane Kiffin is, Lane Kiffin is the best personality in college football because he gives us a villain to hate.
0: The thing is that I liked Lane Kiffin for a long time. I had no problem with Lane Kiffin. And this is just kind of like the final straw for me, and I'm sure for a lot of people. It's just like, what are we doing?
1: Yeah, seriously. He's being Lane Kiffin. Again, joined by Zach Gray, professional sports gambler. He's got Ohio State, Ball State under 57. Tonight, he's taking Michigan State minus 9.5 against Toledo. Go follow him on X at ZG the Grapevine. Check out the link in his bio. It'll take you to his Patreon, where he sells tools to help you make better bets. You're a sicko, and so I'm going to rely on you for something here. UCLA and Cal, I think, is the most interesting matchup of week one. Two first-year head coaches that did a really nice job in the portal of bringing in talent. Two very intriguing quarterbacks. I know the game's at 10:30 our time. I'm staying up for that one. Where are you at, or what do you make of that game?
0: I think it's probably Cal. I think they're going to be a little bit ahead of schedule. I think they've kind of got the bones in place even before the new, Josh Lupoi took over. I think Chesney is still building over there. I don't think he had the same structure and bones that that Cal did, especially with Jaren Kiawe, Sangapulatele. I know they have Nico, but other than that, it's kind of cooked over on the UCLA side. I just think this is Cal's time. Do I think UCLA has the better ceiling moving forward and the brighter future? Yes. But I lean Cal in this one.
1: That's how I feel about it as well, just because, like you said, the bones are just, they're already in place, and anytime, especially early in the season, like, I want to bet on that. Last thing for you, and I'll let you go here. I'm going to ask you about one more line. How is SMU only a 3-point favorite against Florida State?
0: That's tricky, right?
1: It's like the Arkansas-Notre Dame line last year, where we're like, why is Notre Dame only a 4.5-point favorite? Let's stay away from that. And then they won by 50. And it was like, yeah, we probably should have bet that. That's kind of how I feel like this game is going to go.
0: It seems like the way that Florida State has been priced early on in the season is the same way that, like, people look at Texas or USC. It's like, if you're not going to do it now, when are you going to do it? And I think that probably has a little bit to do with the opening line and the action on it. But I will say, like, looking at my projections, I have it as SMU minus 2.7. So I'm actually right there with it. So, like, even the data and the numbers are backing Florida State. But at the same time, right, like, the numbers are the numbers, and Florida State should have been better last year. They were power rated higher for me last year at the beginning of the season, but it just comes down to Norvell being a pretty awful coach and them being stuck there. Like,
1: yeah,
0: I mean, that's just what it is. Like,
1: yeah,
0: the numbers tell you, the numbers tell a story, but the numbers can't tell you, like, can't show you how bad of a coach someone is, especially when you have the talent that Florida State attracts, you have the resources that Florida State attracts. Like, the numbers are going to say one thing, but you can never trust Norvell.
1: No. Fascinating. That guy almost made a 14 playoff.
0: I was talking to my buddy Michael about this. Like, is Jordan Travis one of the best college football players of all time? Like, the most impactful? Like Norvell has done nothing since, did nothing after he left. Like, the worst ACC championship game ever and then got boat raced against Georgia in the bowl. Like, Jordan Travis might be one of the most important Florida State quarterbacks in the last 40 years.
1: I agree. And I think if he comes out as an SEC hater, he can surpass Cannell. All right, Zach, I'm doing the thing that I always do. I said last thing, I lied. This is really the last thing. Wisconsin plays Notre Dame Sunday night. No way that game's close, right?
0: I want it to be, but yeah, it's not going to be, unfortunately. I could see Wisconsin like being a little frisky in the first half, but they ruined their identity so much, and now they're scrambling to get back. I just think they're in this weird purgatory with their roster, with what they want to do. Like, Luke Fickell's an Ohio State guy. I root for him. I want them to do well. It's just I think that their start was so horrendously bad, I don't think they can dig out of the hole they put themselves in.
1: That's how I feel about it as well. And you talk about them trying to get their identity back. They're like the heaviest team in college football. It's like, oh, okay. I don't mind that, I guess. Right.
0: Yeah, you go from ground and pound, like Wisconsin brand football, and then the very next season you try to do this air raid thing, and then now you're immediately switching back to a more, you know, traditional Wisconsin, like, what are you? And I just think that, like I said, the hole's too big to climb out of. It sucks. I think Luke Fickell would do a lot of things differently if he had the chance again. I think Luke Fickell's going to be a great head coach for a long time. I just think that it was a disaster at Wisconsin, and we'll see him land on his feet here in the next couple years somewhere else and be a very fine head coach.
1: That's how I feel about it as well. Zach, thank you so much for your time, man. Looking forward to hopefully being up 1-0 in our Sharp versus Square next week when we have you on.
0: Jay Smith, I can't believe it's here. I'm about to go watch this new Josh Payton bussin' show and nice. Get ready for tonight.
1: There you go. Thanks for your time, Zach.
0: See ya.
1: Zach Gray, professional sports gambler. Follow him on X at ZG The Grapevine. Check out the link in his bio. It'll take you to his Patreon where he sells tools to help you make better bets. I went over on time. Chris, go ahead and do the sports update because it's great whenever you do it.
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3: Well, I'm glad you like it, Jonathan. This sports update right here starts right here. Former NFL quarterback and Fox Sports broadcaster Mark Sanchez filed a motion to plead guilty in Marion County Superior Court yesterday. That case stems from an October 2025 incident outside of an Indianapolis hotel where Sanchez was involved in a violent parking altercation with the truck driver and was ultimately stabbed. His formal sentencing hearing expected to take place in mid-November. WNBA Commissioner Kathy Engelbert has announced that she will retire at the end of the year. She's apparently over whatever's going on in the league and has had enough. The Pro Football Hall of Fame also in the news today, making some changes to its selection process to help the most deserving candidates get in each year. The line is hovering about 34.5 points for Purdue as a favorite as they open up the season tonight against Indiana State and West Lafayette, and the Hoosiers are about 40-point favorites for their season opener with North Texas tomorrow afternoon. That's what's trending last hour, and that's we got more of the Real Jonathan Smith Show coming up in about 4 minutes on Indy Sports Ticket 1430.
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15: This is This Date in Reds Baseball with team historian Greg Rhodes.
16: The number one home run club in Reds history, the 1999 Reds. They socked 222 homers that year. And on this date, September 4th at Veterans Stadium in Philadelphia, they had a home run explosion that made the record books. They set a club record and a National League record with 9 home runs in one game. 8 different players hit the 9 home runs. That was also a Major League record. And the record breakers? Dimitri Young, Jeffrey Hammonds, Greg Vaughn, Aaron Boone, Pokey Reese, Mark Lewis, Brian Johnson, and the only player to hit 2, Eddie Tobinson. A home run derby for the record books this September 4th, 1999, this day in Reds baseball.
15: This date in Reds baseball is brought to you by the Cincinnati Reds Hall of Fame and Museum, presented by Dinsmore. 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
1: Hour number 3 of the Real Jonathan Smith Show, getting you ready for a college football-filled weekend. I'm excited about it. You should be excited about it, and we're going to get to it. But first, we had breaking news earlier today. Kathy Engelbert, commissioner of the WNBA, has made her first good decision as the WNBA commissioner. She has decided to step down, which is what should happen. All right, like, yes, the league has grown, but it hasn't grown because of her. It has grown in spite of her. That's the reality of what has happened. It has grown because of Caitlin Clark. The WNBA, I don't know about, yeah, no, desperately needs new leadership at the top to ensure that the league keeps growing. And if the other women in the WNBA would get on board, that would make it a lot easier. Currently no WNBA action going on because of the WIBA, the Women's International Basketball Association, right?
17: It's FIBA, I think. I said WIBA on accident during the break.
1: Oh, is it?
17: And I think it's FIBA.
1: It's FIBA. Yeah, that makes sense. That's WIBA, what it's called for the men.
17: Yeah, WIBA would also be funny too.
1: I mean, Women's International Basketball Association.
17: There All you right. go. Now I'm confused. I don't know which one it's called.
1: You're right. It's probably FIBA.
17: Making up stories.
1: But anyway, Kathy Engelbert announcing earlier today that she's set to retire at the end of the year. We'll see who the WNBA elects to be their new commissioner. I don't know who it should be. There's probably people out there who pay way more attention to the WNBA than I do that could give you a good answer. So
17: should be Alec Pierce.
1: Yeah. I don't know. I mean, I don't know if Pimp Daddy Pierce is the way to go. Do we want Pimp Daddy Pierce running a women's league? I don't think we do.
17: Sorry.
1: Oh, man. All right. We got college football tonight. Purdue playing Indiana State. And look, this game shouldn't be close. 2 years ago, before Barry Odom even got here, and what's his name was Ryan Walters, the old head coach of Purdue. When he was coaching, they played in Indiana State 2 years ago, and they won 56-0. I saw that, and I was like, man, maybe I take Purdue minus 34.5 tonight. It's an interesting thing. Problem is, I don't know how good Indiana State is supposed to be this year. So kind of gives me a little bit of hesitancy in terms of the idea of making that bet. But Purdue plays tonight is your first opportunity to get a look at what the Boilermakers are going to look like this year. 7 o'clock is what time kickoff is set for on the Big Ten Network. Get to Ross Aid. Go watch and play. Tickets are cheap. You can get in for like $9. Not a bad seat. In that, that's not true. Get up there, watch a game, and enjoy the college football air, and get ready for a nice season of Purdue football going 5-7. Going to be a great time. I think they win big tonight, and I need them to, because if they lose tonight, my idea of them going 5-7 just ends up in the toilet immediately if they lose this game. So, and look, if Rutgers can lose to UMass, then Indiana State can absolutely beat Purdue. That's what we learned last night. I want to see Ryan Brownie play well against this Indiana State team. I want to see how much more athletic Purdue looks. Because, look, when you're playing against a team this bad, it's hard to learn a lot about the team. But you do learn something. Because if Indiana State loses to Purdue because Purdue hits a last-second field goal, probably means Purdue's not going to be very good this year. But if Purdue, you know, beats them 47-3, it's like, oh, all right, you know, maybe we see something nice out of Purdue this year. It gives you, I don't know if it gives you hope, but it gives you a reason to not think that they're going to be awful and go 2-10 again like they did last year. So, again, that game is tonight, 7 o'clock on the Big Ten Network, and then tomorrow Indiana opens their title defense, and you know Coach Cignetti, who I love dearly, just as a coach, the dude is a genius. I saw a video of him the other day. He had a saying that I am 1,000% stealing. Chris, would you like to hear it?
17: Absolutely.
1: There's two kinds of pain in life. There's the pain of commitment, and there's the pain of regret. I was like, Coach, that's brilliant. I'm stealing that.
17: That's pretty solid.
1: It's pretty solid. It's like pretty good. So they are playing at noon tomorrow on Fox. I believe Big Noon Kickoff is going to be there. So Coach Meyer, Mark Ingram, Matt Leinart, and the rest of the gang in Bloomington this weekend to watch Indiana take on North Texas. And it's where they should be. We got the reigning national champions playing. Absolutely, that's where they need to be. I kind of wish they were playing the North Texas team from last year, because the North Texas team from last year, pretty good. New first-year head coach, Taven Jackson, named the starter. And some of you are probably like, Taven Jackson? Where have I heard that name before? Taven Jackson, former quarterback at Indiana. There you go. Taven Jackson, younger brother of Trace Jackson Davis. Indiana basketball legend. Legend's probably a bit much. But that is where Taven Jackson is at. Now, we'll see how he looks on his new team. Indiana, a 40.5-point favorite in that game. I think they cover. I think Coach Cignetti walks into that locker room, says, all right, guys, I want us to go back and watch something. And it's nothing but them struggling to beat Old Dominion. It's nothing but replays of giving up huge chunk plays on the ground and all of those kind of things as they get ready for their week one tune-up against North Texas, who's, you know, in the American Conference. That's a better conference than the one that Old Dominion plays in. So I think that they're ready to go. Again, I think they absolutely drub North Texas tomorrow. I think it's a party. And I think that by halftime, in good old Indiana fashion, the stadium's empty because no one stays for the second half. It used to be because Indiana would lose in the second half. But tomorrow it'll be because they're up 35-0 and the game will already be over. Chris, what do you think that we're seeing tonight from Purdue, and what do you think we're seeing tomorrow from IU?
17: I'm not just gonna say it's just gonna be blowouts, but I'm like learning more and more about our lovely college teams as we get back into the seasons, and I'm thinking 49-0 for IU tomorrow.
1: That is
17: as
1: a blowout
17: as a final, yeah. But like, I don't want to call it a blowout because you know,
1: but it is. We can be honest.
17: It'll be an obvious 49-0. I guess it'll be a blowout. But as for tonight, I think more in the 30 range. Purdue will probably handle whatever they need to take care of, probably thinking like a 38-7. They'll let ISU get on the board at least, but it'll be an obvious win for them as well.
1: All right. That's what it should be. That's what a lot of these week one games are. It's not a fantastic slate, if we're being honest. That's okay. We can be honest.
17: I don't think it's really a statement game either. It's just kind of like, here's what to expect this season, and here's what you expected from us anyway, kind of thing.
1: Yeah, that's exactly right. Look, it's week one. A lot of these games should be pretty tame. There's not really a noon standout game. Should be a lot of blowouts at noon, but at 3:30... 3:30, we get Boise State at Oregon. Game could be interesting. We'll see. Oregon should roll there, but Boise State, not a bad team coming out of the Mountain West. Tulane plays Duke. Tulane, one of the better teams in the American Conference, going to Duke, one of the lesser teams in the ACC. Could get spicy there a little bit, but the headliner at 3:30, of course, is Baylor playing against Auburn. Can't wait for that one. Should be a lot of fun. College football's back, people, and I'm fired up, ready to go for it. Notre Dame plays Wisconsin on Saturday night. We'll talk a little bit about that game as well, because that game really matters as we continue to talk about all the games coming up for week one in 3 minutes.
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1: Week one of the college football season is upon us. We got treated to an, I almost called it amazing. That's not the right word. To an interesting game last night between Georgia Tech and Colorado. Deion Sanders winning his week one game. Much better in the trenches. Colorado, bowl eligible this year. I think that's certainly on the table for them. Alberto Mendoza, younger brother of Fernando Mendoza, played pretty well. Georgia Tech just incapable of running the football against that Colorado front as an insane game finished with Colorado blocking a potential game-winning field goal from Georgia Tech to win the game. Just flat-out madness. Baylor plays Auburn tomorrow. Give me Auburn. They are the more talented team. Maybe Baylor finds a way to win, but DJ Lagway is going to have to bring things together if that's going to be the case. One of the more talented players in college football that has just not lived up to the hype. That's why he transferred from Florida to Baylor, but maybe Baylor, the land where his dad played college football, maybe that is where things come together for him. Clemson LSU, that is the big game tomorrow night. Two coaches that couldn't be in more different places. Dabo Swinney and Clemson are trying their best to become relevant again. NFLSU is trying to get off to a hot start under Lane Kiffin. I think they will as a person. I like Dabo Swinney more than Lane Kiffin for their careers. Dabo Swinney's a better coach, more national titles. But Lane Kiffin has done a significantly better job of adjusting to the new norms of college football, and that transfer portal class is going to be the difference in this game. Whether the NFL dropouts are allowed to play or not, LSU has the superior roster. They brought in the number one ranked transfer class in the country. Jonathan, Brian Kelly did that last year at LSU, and they weren't very good. Yeah, you know who Brian Kelly isn't? Lane Kiffin. Okay, at some point, Lane Kiffin is going to win at LSU. He won at FAU. He won at Ole Miss. He's got more resources at LSU than he knows what to deal with. There are rumors of the LSU roster being valued at north of $50 million. So maybe $50 million is what it costs to bring your team a national championship. We'll see if that is the case or not. I think they win a lot of games this year. I think Sam Levitt, who was a bit of a wild card during his time at Arizona State, plays really well under Lane Kiffin, who is the quarterback whisperer in college football. They're going to put up a ton of points. They've got a really talented defense as well. This is also a night game at LSU. They are not losing. Now, maybe Dabo Swinney rallies the troops. Maybe he gives some inspiring pregame locker speech, and he talks about how LSU is cheating and they need NFL guys to feel like they can beat you. And maybe, you know, Clemson comes out and they play some inspired football for a quarter. That's all that we're going to see. Okay, maybe Dabo Swinney and the power of friendship can buy his Clemson team some time before they get drubbed. I think Christopher Vezina is going to struggle in his first start for Clemson on the road at night in Death Valley. It's a tough place to start your career as a starter. Clemson has to find a way to run the football behind what should be one of the better offensive lines Dabo Swinney has had over the last few years. I do think that they upgraded at receiver. They'll have to be big as well for them to have a chance. I don't think it's enough. I think LSU rolls and they cover that 10-point spread. UCLA plays Cal. That game kicks off tomorrow night, 10:30. Chris, will you be watching? You'll be at the bar.
17: I will. Oh, it might be on.
1: You should tell them to put it on.
17: Having a little shindig there, so I don't know how much I'll be paying attention to it, but it'll probably be on.
1: You should pay attention. Game's going to be awesome.
17: Fair enough.
1: California bringing in Tosh Lupoi as their new head coach, former defensive coordinator at Oregon. UCLA bringing in Bob Chesney. Everybody likes Coach Chesney from James Madison to lead this UCLA Bruins rebuild. I think both of these schools made good hires. Both of them did a great job accumulating talent in their first seasons. But the real reason to watch this game is the quarterbacks are exciting. Nico Iamaliava, he's a year removed from all of his Tennessee NIL drama. He's looking to raise that NFL draft stock. I think he will. He's got a big arm. He's 6'6". He can move. JKS, that's what I call the starting quarterback for Cal because I can't pronounce his name. Chris, pull up the California starting quarterback's name and tell me if you think you can say it or not. He was electric last year. This is the best quarterback matchup of week one. I think both of these offenses added a ton of talent in the portal, but they both added more talent on defense. I know that the quarterbacks are the headliner here. I think this is a little bit more of a defensive game. UCLA's defense, they're bringing in transfers from James Madison, Ohio State, Notre Dame, Oklahoma, Utah, and a few other places. Cal's bringing in defensive transfers from Georgia, Oregon, Ole Miss. Both of these teams are going to be good defensively. I think that rules the day. And the quarterback who can make one big play wins the game. I'm going to take UCLA to do that. I think Nico Iamaliava, who just has a little bit more experience, finds a way to win what is going to be, I think, a really competitive game. Chris, would you like to try to pronounce Cal's quarterback's name?
17: I think I see why you call him JKS now.
1: Yeah, what's his name?
17: That. So this is kind of sounding it out. Is it Jaron Kai Ave Sengpulutele? Sengpulutele.
1: That's about as good as I could do. So I'll give it to you.
17: Fair enough. JKS it is.
1: JKS it is. That's right. That's right. That's so funny. Yeah, but he's a stud, man. Like Jaron Kawhi Sagapatele. There you go.
17: Shimana.
1: Have you seen that guy on Instagram? Oh, dude, he does these cooking videos, and that's how he talks. It's so funny.
17: I don't think I know who you're referring to.
1: Oh, man. I hope he pops up, because he's funny. Anyway, we have a rivalry game. Week one, Washington is going to play Washington State. I love that they're playing the Apple Cup. But Washington's going to drub Washington State. They're like a 23.5-point favorite. I think Washington covers that. Jed Fish can coach. Damond Williams, I think, has a big game in the Huskies' role. Sunday night, Notre Dame. They're playing Wisconsin. I think Notre Dame's going to beat Wisconsin by a million. Luke Fickle is somehow still holding on to his job at Wisconsin. I don't know how that's happening. I'll be honest. They're not good. They don't have the old identity that I think Wisconsin people expect for Wisconsin to have. They're trying to get it back, but it feels like it's too little, too late. I think Notre Dame rolls into Lambeau Field. Yeah, games played at Lambeau Field.
17: I was going to say.
1: Yep.
17: Earlier you said it was tomorrow night, but it's Sunday night?
1: Yes, yes. My bad there. Yeah, so week one of the college football season's weird. They spread games out over the weekend because there's no NFL football.
17: That's fair.
1: And so like there's a Monday night game as well. So we'll talk about that a little bit. I'm sure. But a lot of people, for good reason, are picking Notre Dame to win the national title. And they should be. That team is loaded with talent, both sides of the football. CJ Carr, potential Heisman guy, potential number one overall pick as well. There's a lot to like about them. I know that they have to replace a couple of really good running backs. Do you know what's not hard to find? Good running backs. It's the reality of it, especially if your offensive line is as good as what Notre Dame's is supposed to be. This year, I think they beat Wisconsin like a drum. I think Wisconsin gets done with this game and is like, you know what I don't want to do anymore? Play football. I think this game's an absolute blowout. Notre Dame, a 20.5-point favorite. I think they cover, which I'm a fan of. I'm a fan of because Louisville and Ole Miss play at the same time. And Chris, I'm doing something that I don't like doing this weekend.
17: Going to a concert.
1: No. I'm going to a watch party.
17: Oh, okay.
1: So I've got some Notre Dame friends in my my friend group. I got one of my best friends is a Wisconsin fan, and so we're watching the game at this Notre Dame fan's house, and there's going to be a lot of people there. I don't think I'm going to have a good time, but they're my friends, and I like seeing my friends. And what I hope doesn't happen, and this is what I think is going to happen, I think I'm going to wind up sitting in the corner by myself, watching Louisville and Ole Miss on my phone while they watch Notre Dame up 28 on Wisconsin.
17: First off, nobody puts Jonathan in a corner.
1: I put myself there.
17: You don't know that reference, but that's okay.
1: Oh, okay.
17: What's
1: that from?
17: Like Dirty Dancing, right? Like nobody puts Baby in a corner, right? Like it's
1: old 80s. Okay,
17: movies reference,
1: yeah.
17: Whatever.
1: I know Dirty Dancing, yeah.
17: Dang it, what was I going to say? Yeah. Are your friends listening? Do they know that you're not looking forward to going to their house?
1: They're all at work. We're good.
17: All right. Well, okay. Enjoy that.
1: They are my friends. And here's the other thing. And I don't want to look. I don't want to sound like I'm complaining because I'm not. I love my friends. Very blessed. I have a lot of friends. Somehow. No, I have a lot of friends because Amelia's awesome. That's why I have a lot of friends.
17: Like you had a lot of friends till you just told them you didn't want to go to their house.
1: Yeah. But the last time I went to a watch party with all these people, it was a Sunday afternoon. So everybody's in from church. Everyone's like, all right, look, let's watch the Colts play some football. So I'm sitting there. I brought my iPad with me so I could watch the Sunday Ticket on my iPad. So Colts game on the main screen, four other games in my lap. Game finishes. What do you think we did after the Colts game was over? Let's back up. What do you think I did after the Colts game was over?
17: You probably left.
1: Nope. We stayed. Because if there's games at 1 o'clock, what comes on after the 1 o'clock games?
17: The 425 games.
1: The 425 games. What do you think I did at 425?
17: I probably stayed on your iPad then. Watched the games.
1: What do you think everybody else in that room did? All 15 of them.
17: Something else?
1: They played Fishbowl.
17: Okay.
1: I was like, guys, what are we doing? We got Rams Niners on. We're playing Fishbowl? What?
17: I don't know what Fishbowl is, but...
1: You've never played Fishbowl?
17: Mm-mm.
1: Oh, man. So, everybody is given 3 sheets of paper. You write down a noun, which is a person, place, or thing, for those who didn't go to school, on this on this sheet of paper. And so, you could write down, like, radio host.
17: Sure.
1: Kurt Cignetti and McDonald's. All right? And then you put everybody writes down 3. You put it in a fishbowl, and you play 3 rounds. You pull them out. In the first round, you're trying to get your team to say whatever you pull.
17: Sure.
1: So in the first round, you can use as many words as you want. Okay? Second round, you have to act it out. Third round, you get one word. And it's supposed to become easier because it's the same word, it's the same right. list of words every single time.
17: Yeah.
1: And so they did that while I sat there and watched football, and they were all like, "Jonathan, why don't you want to play?" I was like, What do you mean? You know what I do. I'm watching the games. I'm sorry.
17: You're the black sheep of your church group on game Sundays, aren't you?
1: I mean, I guess. But like, it's funny because like all of the women want to play the game.
17: Sure.
1: They want to play fishbowl. And I'm the only person man enough to tell his wife, "No, I'm not going to play the game. I'm going to watch football."
17: Oh,
1: or no,
17: man.
1: Let me back up. I'm the only one stupid enough to tell his wife, "No, I'm going to watch football."
17: Probably more accurate.
1: Then again, I'm also the only one who has a valid excuse. It's like, hey, we're talking about these games.
17: That's fair, yeah.
1: So, because we're obviously mainly going to talk Colts, IU, and Purdue throughout the football season. But we do sprinkle in the other games because good is relative. Okay, I've been on this rant before. If you took the worst team in the NFL and you drop them into the Big Ten, they would be the best team in the Big Ten. Because relative to college football, the worst NFL team is better than all of them by a pretty wide margin. But the worst team in the NFL, relative to the other NFL teams, is the worst team in the NFL. And so I think it's important to look at the whole league to figure out how good Indiana and Purdue actually are, how good the Indianapolis Colts actually are. Because good is relative to everybody else. I got on a little side tangent there. Louisville plays Ole Miss on Sunday. I think that is the game of the weekend. We'll talk a little SMU and Florida State as well. I'll give you my three bets for this college football weekend, and then we'll get out of here. This show's flown by today. That's kind of crazy. My thoughts on Louisville and Ole Miss in 3 minutes.
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1: I think you got God.
17: No, man.
1: Aaron Gordon did not leave Denver for Philly. I'm telling you.
17: He did.
1: No, there's no way. There's no way that's true.
17: I thought I saw that yesterday.
1: I'm looking now. He's still in Denver. He's their third best player.
17: That was a pretty convincing post that I saw, man.
1: Dude, I'm telling you. Those parody accounts, man. They're tough. They are tough to deal with.
17: I'm going to have to get better at that since
1: I've been got before. It happens.
17: Yeah.
1: It happens. All right. Speaking of
17: how did you not hear about that?
1: Yeah. Oh, I would have said something to start the show if that had happened.
17: All right.
1: Louisville plays Ole Miss. I love Louisville +7 so much that it is my sharp versus square bet of the week against Zach Gray.
17: Okay, I gotta ask real quick, man, because I keep hearing this. What is this?
1: Sharp versus square?
17: What does this mean?
1: Sharp is the smart person. Square is the dumb person.
17: Okay.
1: That's the easy way to put it.
17: Okay.
1: So in sports gambling, you have guys that are called sharps, which do what Zach Gray does. They have these computers and formulas that spits something out, and they tell you which way to gamble.
17: I see. Okay, I've never heard this term before.
1: And the sharps, I'm glad. This is good, because I'm assuming that there's other people who haven't. So sharps are people like Zach Gray, who, because they have this formula, they're able to bet the lines early. And so what happens is they get better lines because of that.
17: Makes sense. Okay.
1: Squares are people like us, who bet Saturday morning 30 minutes before kickoff when we get the worst line possible.
17: I got you.
1: And so he's a sharp, I'm a square, and even though he liked my bet today, which makes me feel good. Like he's, you know, in the past, because every year's different. This is a guy who, look, we wouldn't have him on if he didn't hit as many bets as he does. You know, he's also my friend, but he's really good at this.
17: Good deal. Okay. Sorry about that.
1: So, no. All good. All good. That's an important question. I'm taking Louisville to beat Ole Miss outright. I'm not betting it on the money line. I'm just taking Louisville +7. But Jeff Brohm is one of the most underrated coaches in the country. Just ask any Purdue fan that watched Jeff Brohm coach the Boilermakers. He took Purdue to the Big Ten title game. That's insane. And he's got a talented team at Louisville this year. They are capable of making it to the ACC championship game. I think they're the second best team in the ACC, and I think that they're going to surprise a lot of people Sunday night when they play against Ole Miss, who is in their first year under Pete Golding. They're coming off an emotional college football playoff appearance last year. I know they have Trinidad Chambliss, and I know they forked out the money for players, but they don't have Lane Kiffin anymore. He was kind of important to their success. Whatever you think of Lane Kiffin, he's an excellent football coach. I think that his departure leads to Ole Miss taking a step back. Their defense under Pete Golding was never good when he was their defensive coordinator. now as the head coach with more on his plate. Their defense is going to get better. Find that hard to believe. I'm not expecting some major improvement now that Lane Kiffin is gone on either side of the football. I think Ole Miss is very overrated. I think Lincoln Keenholz is he's the starting quarterback at Louisville, transferring in from Ohio State. He's not Trinidad Chambliss, but I think he plays well enough to win, and Louisville starts their season off with a bang. Louisville plus 7 is my favorite bet of the week. And then Monday Night Football, we'll talk about it now because I don't think we're going to take much time to talk about it on Monday. Monday Night Football, we got SMU playing against Florida State. It's a fascinating matchup. I know the game's in Tallahassee, but the fact that SMU is only a 3-point favorite, surprising. I don't think the math on this is complicated. Florida State struggled to protect Ashton Daniels, their starting quarterback, against New Mexico State. Or I can't remember if it was New Mexico State or New Mexico. One of the teams from New Mexico. Florida State struggled with pretty mightily. Yeah, New Mexico State. They struggled with them pretty mightily in that game. Look, if you can't pass protect against New Mexico State, you're probably not going to be able to block the guys at SMU. And Florida State's defense couldn't get off the field on third down. New Mexico State converted 10 of 17 third downs. You're not beating SMU if you can't get off the field on third down and you can't protect your quarterback. Florida State has a ton of problems. That's why I'm betting SMU. But SMU, to be fair, does have a lot of question marks. Bringing Kevin Jennings back is a good thing for them, obviously. But they have to replace a lot on that offense. They have to replace their top two rushers. They have to replace four of their top five receivers from last year. Sometimes the transfer portal is great. It needs to be great for SMU because it's what their season depends on, the wide receivers and running backs that they brought in. I'm taking SMU in that game because of how poor Florida State looked. Here are my three favorite bets of the weekend. LSU minus 10. I think they are going to crush an inferior Clemson team. Don't think it's going to be close. If it gets ugly tomorrow night, and when I say ugly, I mean like a 3-touchdown win for LSU, don't be surprised at all. The gap in the roster talent is pretty severe. Notre Dame, I think, covers 20.5. It's a lot of points to cover against the Power 4 team, but I think this is Luke Fickell's final year at Wisconsin. Roswell in our YouTube chat says that he thinks Fickell's a pretty decent coach, but the program is pretty much a mess without the institutional support. Couldn't have been said better, Ross. That is so true. And so, the talent disparity here is rather large. Notre Dame with a lot of returners, CJ Carr, they're really good. I think they blow out Wisconsin, win by at least 21, and cover that 20.5 point spread. And then again, Louisville plus 7. It's my favorite bet of the weekend as we get ready for week one. Or no, as we continue week one of the college football season. Chris, how much college football are you going to watch this weekend?
17: I'm going to watch as much as I can. The obvious ones. I'm going to check out IU tomorrow. That'll be easier for me. I'm working tonight. They'll probably have Purdue on tonight, but we'll see.
1: I think so.
17: If you are out there going to West Lafayette, you're going to the game or whatever, make sure you hydrate, man. It's hot as ridiculousness out there.
1: Hydrate or dihydrate, right? Those are your options.
17: Yeah. Also, some action going on Notre Dame Stadium tonight. Hmm? You ever heard of the band AC/DC? Up in South Bend tonight, playing up in Notre Dame Stadium.
1: Are they really? Playing under Touchdown Jesus?
17: Yeah. So, bottom line is, if you're going out tonight, pay attention to the different kickoffs, especially high school football games. They're pushing start times around because of the heat. So, keep an eye on that before you head out.
1: Hmm. That's interesting.
17: Just a little bit on top of what you were saying.
1: Look at you. Are you fired up for Tuesday?
17: Tuesday, yeah, let's go. I'm ready to go on Tuesday. I'm already going to tell you guys, 11 to noon, it's called The Tailgate with Chris White. It's my show. It'll be before Jonathan's every day from 11 to noon. Tuesday, I'm going to tell you right now, we're going to jump into a little bit of fantasy football because we didn't talk a whole lot about it
1: leading
17: up to the start of the season. And Tuesday is also the draft day for the Misfits. So we're going to talk a little bit of fantasy football Tuesday.
1: Sounds good. I like it. We'll do like a fantasy football minute on Wednesdays or Thursdays this year as well. Just, you know, I'm going to let Chris do a lot of that. Just some fringe guys to maybe start or sit. It won't be long because fantasy football content, when done improperly, can be a bit of a drag. So we'll keep it quick.
17: Yeah, but not going to be the entire show, but we'll definitely talk about the main pointers, whether you've drafted or going to draft. Either way you cut it, we're going to jump into it before the season starts.
1: Sounds good. So his show starts on Tuesday. Very excited for that. We are doing a show on Monday. We will be here Monday, Labor Day, from noon to 3. So as you're driving to the lake, as you're driving to the bar in the morning, don't pull a Keenan Allen this weekend. What? What's that look for?
17: Who's driving to the bar on Labor Day morning?
1: I mean, anybody with a life.
17: What bars are open?

0: Yeah, no plans. I'm watching SMU and Florida State. That is my plan for Labor Day.
1: All right.
0: And then, you know, I'll hang out with my wife and do that stuff as well.
1: That was last on the list.
0: That sounds so, yeah, that sounds so mean. But like,
1: we're going to go to the bar, and then we're going to watch a game, and then I'll probably hang out with the wife. That's third. That's what, that's,
0: I mean, I'm going to hang out with her while we watch the game. She will watch football with me. She'll be good. She's going to, I don't know what she's doing on Monday. I'll be honest, man. Like, I'm going to be here. I know that. And I know that at 7:30 when SMU plays Florida State, I'll be watching that. I know I'm doing those two things. What's happening outside of those hours, I got no clue.
1: Fair enough.
0: I got no clue. So, all right. What a week. What a week, man. I'm so fired up for football season. Next week is Colts prediction week. So every day we'll have a topic on something for us to predict about the Colts. We'll do like a final record prediction on Friday. We'll do Daniel Jones projections, Tyler Warren projections, and so on. And I'm fired up about it. I'm sure you are as well, as we get closer to the start of the Indianapolis Colts and Chris Ballard and Shane Steichen doing everything they can to keep their jobs. That is, I think, the theme of the season. Can Ballard survive another year? And if Ballard does get canned, what do they do with Shane Steichen, a guy who I would classify as a good head coach? He's going to have to be, I think, for them to figure it out this year. We had Kevin Potts on the show earlier, and he was laying out a lot of the concern with this front seven for the Indianapolis Colts this year. It's, you know, I know Chris Ballard likes this front.
1: The whole front.
0: The whole front. He likes the whole front.
1: Yeah.
0: I disagree. I don't feel that great about it. We'll see how it goes for this Colts team this year, though, because I will say they're faster at linebacker. A lot of it just kind of falls on the shoulders of Leatu Latu. Can he be better? Because if he's better, then this Colts defense could be pretty solid.
1: It's better.
0: What?
1: I don't know.
0: Your mic was on, so usually whenever it's on, I just kind of stop talking and then you go.
1: my inner voice coming out.
0: All right. I'm excited about it. It's football season, man. Like, I keep saying I'm excited. I don't know how else to describe my feeling. Elated. How's that?
1: Yeah, that would work.
0: Tonight, 7 o'clock, Purdue playing Indiana State. Noon tomorrow, big noon kickoff, Indiana and North Texas. Chris, as we close out the week, again, we're back Monday, noon to 3. What did we learn today on The Real Jonathan Smith Show?
2: All right, class, what did we learn today? Yeah!
1: The Friday version of the sing-along. Today was, or this has been, the Spicy Extension Tools edition of The Real Jonathan Smith Show. Jonathan knows exactly what I'm talking about. We learned today that Team USA dominated China in their opening game of the FIBA Women's Basketball World Cup in Berlin. A final of 95-61. And that featured what we'd assume to be a center for China. And that lady was 7'3".
0: 7'3" is crazy in women's basketball.
1: She was...
0: It's Wimby.
1: A tall one. Yeah, the Chinese Wimby, you said. Women form. But okay, we also learned that there are a lot of us that wish we could also retire when we're over our jobs, like WNBA Commissioner Kathy Engelbert announced that she was doing at the end of the year.
0: I'm curious to know if this was her choice or not. Part of me wonders if they came to her and they're like, hey, look, we're going to fire you. If you would like to just retire, you are more than willing to do that.
1: Yeah, like some kind of agreement?
0: Yeah.
1: I could see that, too. We also learned today that Alec Pierce's pimp plane also sprinkles baby powder over the field of Georgia Tech during games.
0: They do. Dude, it was, I mean, look, in all seriousness, it was because of the humidity.
1: I know, you're trying to explain it, but.
0: Guys kept dropping the ball because their hands were sweaty. And so they were using the baby powder to dry out their hands.
1: That makes sense, but I guess you would have seen it. But that's immediately what I thought of whenever I saw that. I was like, they've got baby powder. Where's Alec Pierce? All right. We learned that LSU is going to accept NFL dropouts to join their team despite legal actions pending. We learned that Dabo Swinney and Lane Kiffin are pretty sweet names to have, if you never thought of that before. We learned that Jonathan picked the Rams to win the Super Bowl. I picked the Bills.

0: We also learned that Clay Matthews has taken my thoughts on NFL players' facial expressions to an entirely new level. If you don't know what I mean, look up his TMZ story, Clay Matthews, right there. Last but not least, on yesterday's show, Jonathan said he would never get into a mosh pit because it's full of sweaty people, but yet he has no problem hustling with nine other sweaty dudes when he plays basketball. It's like
1: that's not the same thing.
0: That's like a mosh pit.
1: And if you ever play basketball with me, the one word that you hear me say a ton, spacing.
0: Don't touch Jonathan.
1: We need spacing.
0: Don't touch Jonathan if you're going to play basketball with me.
1: I need room. All right, there you go. That'll do it for the Real Jonathan Suhr Show this week. We are back on Monday, Labor Day. Tune in as you're driving off to do whatever fun activity you're driving off to do. We'll talk a lot of college football. It's the beginning of Colts Prediction Week, as well as we get you ready for the Indianapolis Colts upcoming season. Have a nice weekend. Have a safe weekend. I will talk to you on Monday. Chris's show starts on Tuesday. Big week next week.
0: Let's go.
1: Woo. Talk to you Monday. Bye.
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10: The number one home run club in Reds history, the 1999 Reds. They stocked 222 homers that year. And on this date, September 4th at Veterans Stadium in Philadelphia, they had a home run explosion that made the record books. They set a club record and a National League record with 9 home runs in one game. 8 different players hit the 9 home runs. That was also a Major League record. And the record breakers? Dimitri Young, Jeffrey Hammonds, Greg Vaughn, Aaron Boone, Pokey Reese, Mark Lewis, Brian Johnson, and the only player to hit 2, Eddie Tobinson. A home run derby for the record books this September 4th, 1999, this day in Reds baseball.
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13: 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Up throwing Anthony. 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And the Reds walk it off at 11, 6-5.
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3: 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The WNBA season is on pause for the FIBA World Cup. The Minnesota Lynx sit in first place with a 31-9 record, and their first of 4 regular season games remaining is 2 weeks from today against the New York Liberty. The Lynx did drop their last 2 contests before the break, the latter of which was a road loss to the Atlanta Dream. Minnesota head coach Cheryl Reeve has guided the franchise to 4 championships, most recently in 2017. The Hall of Famer will reset during the break before her first place squad comes back for another title chase.
4: The sky isn't falling for me. 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So hopefully at some point we can unlock something.
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14: The number one home run club in Reds history, the 1999 Reds. They socked 222 homers that year. And on this date, September 4th at Veterans Stadium in Philadelphia, they had a home run explosion that made the record books. They set a club record and a National League record with 9 home runs in 1 game. 8 different players hit the 9 home runs. That was also a major league record. And the record breakers? Dimitri Young, Jeffrey Hammonds, Greg Vaughn, Aaron Boone, Pokey Reese, Mark Lewis, Brian Johnson, and the only player to hit 2, Eddie Tobinson. A home run derby for the record books this September 4th, 1999, this day in Reds baseball.
13: This date in Reds baseball is brought to you by the Cincinnati Reds Hall of Fame and Museum, presented by Dinsmore. Celebrating greatness, preserving history, providing inspiration.
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1: Hey, very delightful. Good evening to you, and welcome out to a very soggy Great American Ballpark. The Reds about to kick off a three-game series over the weekend against the Milwaukee Brewers. Unfortunately, Mother Nature has different plans. The rain has moved in. It is pouring right now here at the ballpark. Hopefully, it'll be a quick-moving sell. We'll be able to get the game started eventually. Just not going to be on time, as it turns out. Once we do get started, it'll be right-hander Rhett Lauder on the mound to start the lid lifter for the Reds. Lefty Shane Drouin starts for Milwaukee. First pitch hopefully comes your way in a little while, but regardless of what Mother Nature has in store, Yid is always standing by with the Reds pregame show. Yid, take it away.
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2: Favorite to win the National League Rookie of the Year award. He, of course, still leads all of Major League Baseball in RBIs with 105. And while a lot of analytics types don't put a lot of stock in RBIs, it's hard to argue with his success. With runners in scoring position, Stewart is batting .317 with 12 home runs and 82 RBIs. With runners in scoring position with two outs, he's hitting .305 with three homers and 28 runs batted in. I asked Jeff Brantley what makes him such a good hitter with runners in scoring position.
3: I think that players have a clutch gene, and I think that's the reason that Sal Stewart is able to do what he does. I understand how people evaluate the game now, but those are the guys that have never stepped out onto the field of play. There's a tremendous amount of pressure. pitchers throw their best pitches. They're doing everything they can. When there's a runner in scoring position, those pitchers are going all out to make sure that you don't get a hit, because they don't want to give up a run. Their ERA is going up. And that is the point in time where Sal Stewart is getting it done. That is when he is at his best. I think there's an ability to slow the game down that he has, which is rare ever for a rookie. And he has that. The key for Sal moving forward is just don't get so caught up in yourself. Just be who you are, have that clutch gene, get up there and put the ball in play. RBIs, you know what? They win ball games. And algorithm be damned.
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3: The Central Division leading Milwaukee Brewers are in town tonight to begin a three-game series against the Reds. And thanks for joining us on the Cincinnati Reds pregame show. I'm Dave Armbruster. Time for the voice of the fan. Here's Nick Kirby.
4: Brandon Williamson made his first start since April on Wednesday afternoon. He got off to a rocky start, giving up a two-run homer in the first inning, but he bounced back nicely and was able to get through five and a third innings, only allowing one more run to score. The Reds' starting pitching rotation was pinned as the strength of this team going into the season, and for good reason. But despite Chase Burns literally pitching at a Cy Young level, the Reds' starting staff ranks in the bottom five in MLB and ERA this season. Looking ahead at 2027, the Reds are going to be without Hunter Green for at least most of the year, and Brady Singer is a free agent. Even if Abbott, Lodolo, and Burns live up to their potential in 2027, the Reds are going to need a lot more starting pitching to step up. So I think this is a big couple of weeks for Brandon Williamson to finish the season strong and give the Reds another strong option

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Latter is 0-3 in three career starts against Milwaukee with a 6.28 ERA. And this Welcome Back Report is brought to you by Elk & Elk, serious lawyers for serious injuries, and an official sponsor of the Cincinnati Reds. Call 1-800-ELK-OHIO. 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
15: And I think the most important thing is, like, they allow me to be really confident in who I am. I think sometimes you're in certain situations or certain rooms or organizations where it's like there's such a high standard of you, of like, oh, I have to do this thing to impress this person or fit this mold or model that this team has. And since he's just kind of like, hey, the expectation is that you're going to go out there, you're going to throw strikes, you're going to execute pitches, and you're going to get outs and throw up zeros. It's allowed me to just go out there and, like, play baseball again. It's taking me away from kind of like, okay, I have to pitch to the model and, like, do this to get a certain score for this. So I think that's part of what's kind of, like, allowed me to be free.
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7: You know, everybody talks about our schedule and everything, and that's why I always say, just play the game you're supposed to play. Because if you do a good job, and you play a good game, and you pitch, you know what, you got a chance to win, and you move on. If you start thinking about the next series, or, God, you miss what's right in front of you.
8: I came across something today that I thought was a little interesting, and I'm curious if you have a thought on it. This team seems to hit a lot better. The OPS is a lot better when trailing as opposed to when you have the lead or you're tied. Is that a baseball thing? Is there something to it? Is it a mentality, mindset type of deal?
7: I don't know, and I wish I did, but I think a lot of times some numbers just happen. And I think that's probably one of it, because I don't see a difference in the dugout. Like, oh, we got a one-run lead, let's just coast. We just, you know, I think there's some inconsistencies in our game, and I think it shows in a number of areas.
8: You get the home run from Juan Brito. This team's been hitting a lot of home runs. Three more in the game against San Diego in that series finale. It just seems like this team is hitting with a lot more authority here lately. The at-bats seemingly have been a lot better here over the last couple of weeks. Anything you're kind of noticing?
7: Well, and again, it's not usually just one thing. Like the other day, the ball was carrying. When their guy hit that ball, and I'm not saying anything, he's a good hitter, but it was 94 off the bat. That doesn't go out. So when that thing went out, you know the ball is going to carry to right field. So sometimes it's a little bit of both.
8: We continue our pregame conversation with Reds manager Terry Francona in a moment on the Reds Radio Network.
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8: Welcome back to the Reds pregame show and our pregame chat with Reds manager Terry Francona. Tito, this time of the year, anytime you can celebrate anything and break up the grind a little bit is a nice thing. You see Eugenio Suarez walk back in and he passed his citizenship test, clearly being celebrated in the clubhouse. How fun is that? How cool is that to see for him?
7: Very cool. Very cool. And you could tell how proud he is, and he should be. And it makes you feel good to see how proud he is. And every, as you can tell, and you, what you're talking about, everybody was in there whooping it up for him. And that's a good thing.
8: Another new guy. Well, another thing to celebrate is a new guy arriving. That's Carlos Jorge. You talked with the writers about how he's had to work for it to get here. This is not a debut that has been gifted to him just because he was a big prospect. When you look at him and you know about him in this organization, what is it that really stands out about him and where he's at?
7: Well, I mean, last year, he kind of had a tough year last year on a number of fronts. And this year, maturity, and I think it's carried over into his game. And he started in double A and did great, goes to triple A and kind of holds his own. And there's a lot to like. Is it the finished product? No. But I think there's some thought, if we get him here for a month, it makes going into spring training a lot easier to try to understand what kind of player you have.
8: The Brewers come to town. We all know how good this Brewers team is. Every year you kind of look at them and think, I don't necessarily know where the wins are going to come from, but then they come in bunches. And what is it that stands out to you the most about what makes them so good and so tough to sit on the other side from?
7: Well, they know who they are and who they want to be, and they don't care what other people think. So they don't have guys leading the league in home runs, but they want guys that are athletic, can defend, can run, can steal bases, and they don't beat themselves, and they're very difficult to play.
8: Are they one of the hardest teams to play against? I mean, you've seen just about everybody in the league by this point.
7: They are, because they, even when you beat them, you kind of, when the game's over, you're like, wow, that was hard. Because they just come at you in so many different ways, and they complement each other very well. They may not have a guy that has great numbers against lefties and righties, but they have guys that they can switch back and forth and put them together. And then you get like a guy, Jake Bowers, who I know was here. He's having a career. He's hitting lefties better than he's hitting righties. So they do some good things, though.
8: That's Reds manager Terry Francona. The Reds kick off their series with the Brewers coming up shortly. It has more of the pregame show next on the Reds Radio Network.
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0: Here's tonight's pitching matchup for Cincinnati. It's right-hander Rhett Lauder. He's 6-8 with a 5.14 ERA. Left-hander Shane Drouin goes to the mound for Milwaukee. He's 7-5. His ERA 3.75. The Reds and Brewers are coming up next on the Reds Radio Network.
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18: Swung on, crushed. Oh, high, deep, left field. There it goes. A three-run go-ahead blast for A. Eugenio Suarez.
24: They're waving around Friedel. Up throwing Anthony. Throw to the plate, not in time. And the Reds walk it off at 11, 6-5.
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